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2: Michigan Attorney General Dana Nassel says she's opened an investigation into last month's swatting incident where authorities were called to Transportation Secretary Pete Buttigieg's house over false allegations. One late-night host is taking on a gas station chain.
3: Many of Buc-ee's lawsuits claim trademark infringement by companies that have mascots similar to its ball cap-wearing beaver character. Now, late-night comedy show Last Week Tonight has designed a logo with a familiar-looking squirrel. Host John Oliver.
4: I'm so happy to announce that you can now buy this image on a variety of products from tumblers to hats.
3: Proceeds going to a nonprofit that fights hunger. Buc-ee's general counsel tells the Dallas Morning News that the company has no plans to sue yet. Jim Ryan, ABC News.
2: Singer Ariana Grande is filing suit against dozens of hackers saying they released unpublished music and personal information for profit.
5: The lawsuit claims the unnamed suspects hacked into various personal digital accounts of photographers and producers who have worked closely with Grande, leading to the unlawful and egregious theft, dissemination, and exploitation of unreleased content. The lawsuit filed in Los Angeles names John Doe 1 and John Doe's 2 through 100 as defendants, accusing them of invasion of privacy and violating a California data theft law.
2: ABC's Hannah Batah. Kenya's wildlife authorities investigating the deaths of 15 elephants over the past month in Amboseli National Park. Dave Packer, ABC News.
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9: Making sense of it all.
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8: All right, man, here we go. This is the Markley, Van Camp, and Robbins Show. Hi there, I'm Scott Robbins. Right over there, David Van Camp. Jamie Markley on assignment. He will be back with us tomorrow. Trump is going back in time a little bit with all the rest of us now with Dr. Anthony Fauci in the news.
12: Yes.
8: Trump said, you know what? I always said that it came from the Wuhan lab. I didn't vacillate on that.
10: It caused some controversy. I believe it was in April of 2020 where he was like, yeah, we're looking into that, whether it came out of that lab.
8: Yeah, well,
10: and
8: it did.
10: People were like, you can't say that. It's racist. Right. The non-racist option was Chinese people eat bats. You know that, right?
8: Yeah, right. Like, exactly.
10: It couldn't come out of a sophisticated research lab. No, that would be racist. It's much less racist to say that Chinese people eat weird things like bats and other wildlife.
8: Well, you know, you're supposed to cook those things up.
10: Right.
8: Cook all the impurities out of it. But, you know, people don't do that in China, apparently. Anyway.
10: Yeah, the president was asked about that, was asked about Fauci in general, and here's what he said.
11: If you remember early on when it first came, I always said it came from the Wuhan labs. I never changed my tune on that. I think he said something different. He was a much bigger player in the Biden administration. I grew tired of him. He was, you remember that, you know, he wanted to close everything down. I allowed it to be up to the governors, and most or many of the Republican governors didn't want to close. And, being somewhat of a Federalist, the Federalist theory is let the governors make the decision, and we let them. The blue states were mostly closed, and the red states were open, or they started to open very fast.
10: Yeah. I mean, there is.
8: That is true.
10: Yeah, it is true. There is a little bit of revisionist history there because, I mean, Fauci was a huge player in the Trump administration.
8: Oh, yeah.
10: I mean, he wasn't a minor character. He was everywhere.
8: Well, we didn't know who he was until the Trump administration. I mean, please.
10: Exactly.
8: So, yeah, I mean.
10: I know he's trying to distance himself. And I know, I mean, in some ways, the Fauci diaries, as they're being called, do actually vindicate Trump quite a bit because, Fauci was frustrated with Trump and said, you know, this guy, he's a lunatic. And Jake Tapper agrees with me that he's a lunatic. And it's like, well, whose gut instincts were actually right? It was Trump. Now, Trump wasn't perfect on this, obviously. When somebody asked him about Sweden not completely shutting down, you know, he was like, well, look at their deaths. You know, he was in on the program. You can't really whitewash that. I understand there was tension and all of that. But, yeah, the whole thing of like, I didn't really pay attention to Fauci, that's just not true.
8: Well, we also didn't, I mean, none of us knew what we were dealing with.
10: Yeah.
8: None of us knew. We had to look at Fauci as the guy to guide us through this thing. And, you know, if he told us, well, it was, you know, some bats or whatever in the wet market that caused this. I mean, how many of us have been to the wet market? I don't even know what you're talking about. What is that? What happens there, you know?
10: Well,
8: it leapt from the wet market, right, and it became this pandemic?
10: Yes.
8: All right, okay. Okay, and then all of a sudden we're like, oh, we were doing this stuff in Wuhan at the lab, and maybe that's where it happened, and, you know, and everybody was steadfast with the whole bat thing. That went on for a long time, man.
10: Oh, yeah, or the pangolin, or, you know.
8: Yeah.
10: Yes, it somehow jumped from a bat to a pangolin, then that at the wet market jumped to a person because, you know, don't ever say that Chinese people could have accidentally released something from a highly sophisticated research facility. They eat wildlife. That's the the non-racist thing.
8: They eat wildlife.
10: They eat wildlife. Why not?
8: Yes. Okay. Yes. You know, and the thing is, bats in America had to go into hiding because they were, you know.
10: A lot of people were bat-phobic.
8: They were blamed for a pandemic. Yes.
10: Exactly.
8: That they had nothing to do with.
10: They didn't have anything. They were like, it's the pangolins you want.
8: No. Bats should get some sort of retribution of some kind now, right?
10: Reparations. We'll give you all the mosquitoes you want.
8: Yeah, and or they should be able to just live whatever they want to live now. Yeah, mm-hmm. Do whatever they want. Yeah. Yes. Mosquitoes for the rest of your lives. Yes. Very good. All right. Former FDA commissioner also put on the hot seat about Fauci. Man, everybody's on the hot seat now.
10: I thought it was funny because out of all of the, I guess what you would call more mainstream outlets, CNBC is the one that actually really did bring up the, well, not so flattering portrait of Dr. Anthony Fauci. I mean, it was Joe Kernan, the conservative host on CNBC, but the former FDA commissioner, Scott Gottlieb, was on. And, well, Joe was saying, hey, what about this Fauci stuff? You were buddies with him. I mean, what do you have to say about this?
12: Fauci, that I've asked you about in the past, you've defended him quite a bit.
13: Look, I mean, I don't know what you're referring to in terms of defending
12: I've asked him about whether he orchestrated a cover-up of the lab origin because of his involvement in making gain-of-function research possible again in China, which he did. He knew that would come back to haunt him, and then basically told his colleagues, go with the natural origin. It was obvious 3 years ago, Scott, to me anyway, and everybody else, that he orchestrated that.
13: Yeah, look, we've talked about this in a show. I think the evidence in terms of whether this was human or naturally derived, I think the side of the ledger that speaks to this potentially coming out of a lab has grown over time. We haven't had any new evidence suggesting that this came out of a natural origin.
12: The latest stuff that came out about him,
13: it was
12: didn't he know that it was likely it was from the lab and go to great lengths to tell people to destroy emails?
13: Well, look, I've looked through the emails, some of them that have been online. I think it's disappointing to see him trying to suppress alternative opinions, and that clearly was evidence from the emails.
10: Yeah. Well, it's disappointing. No, man, this is a big cover-up.
8: Disappointing?
10: Yeah.
8: Well, it's beyond that.
10: Yes.
8: I mean, disappointing is coloring outside the lines.
10: Right. Disappointing is, oops, we missed it.
8: Yeah.
10: Or I mean, disappointing is, uh-oh, yeah, we accidentally helped fund research that caused a global pandemic. That's disappointing if you come clean with it, at least.
8: Right. You could have made that case.
10: Yeah.
8: You could have said, who knew? I mean, we were doing this for the benefit of mankind. And, you know,
10: yes,
8: the mistakes happened and it happened and there you are. And, mm-hmm. you know, let people deal with it the way they want to deal with it after that.
10: Yeah.
8: But the cover-up was clearly in play right from the jump.
10: And that's not in the, to lift a phrase from him, that's not in the whoopsie or disappointing side of the ledger. Okay.
8: And you wonder if Fauci knew from the moment he first heard about this, that he was all of a sudden going to find his butt in a hot seat here.
10: I bet. I mean,
8: he had to have known that, look, we've been funding this. He's getting the research numbers back to him.
10: Yeah.
8: I'm sure they're communicating with each other about it. You're giving them money, for crying out loud. But, you know, to know, oh, God, now what?
10: Yeah.
8: I got to figure something out and figure it out quick.
10: Yeah.
8: I know. Bats. Let's go with it. Who's going to question that, right?
10: Right.
8: And again, who's had bat soup? I don't know. I don't know. I mean, like you said, David, they eat game. I don't know what the heck. Yeah, whatever. Things we find deplorable, they eat. So they probably go, those people eat cow. God.
10: No, they eat cow in China.
8: Yeah, they do. Yeah. But I'm just saying, you know, I mean, I don't know at what point Fauci went, I'm in really deep now. I should have come clean with this from the start, but I can't now. So now I got to keep digging.
10: Yeah.
8: I got to keep digging, and I've got to discredit those people that are out there saying anything different than the story.
10: Oh, yeah.
8: I've got to discredit them to everyone.
10: Yeah, and at this point, I mean, I don't think anything's going to happen to him on the legal side of things. I just hope more people learn about what that guy was actually up to.
8: See, I do too, you know? Yeah.
10: Because that guy should not be remembered as the hero of the pandemic. That guy should be remembered as a self-absorbed narcissist who covered his own butt when it came to this dangerous research that upended the global economy, that left people dead, that upended life as we know it, and tanked a lot of school children's academic futures.
8: Yeah, that's the thing that's most disturbing to me. You know, this is a guy who worked in relative anonymity and really wanted the recognition for what he was doing, but couldn't find a way to do it.
10: Yeah.
8: I mean, you know, no one cared about what was going on there until this happened.
10: Yeah.
8: Now all of a sudden everybody cares, and I'm the rock star. I'm going to save the world.
10: Mm-hmm.
8: I'm the one who, you know, rolled the grenade under the table. But hey, you know, I'm going to take care of everybody now.
10: Yeah.
8: I mean, this guy, this is something. I mean, this is a real case study in narcissism at a level I have never seen before.
10: Yeah.
8: It's crazy.
10: Mm-hmm.
8: The destruction that took place. And again, we won't know the full intent of all of this. Of their intentions when they started this, they won't know the full end of it until these kids are 10, 15, 20 years out of school.
10: Yeah.
8: You know, before they even begin to wrap their heads around what they did and what they did to family businesses, suicide rates, alcoholism rates, drug addiction rates, everything terrible took place during that time.
10: Mm-hmm.
8: So people were locked in to their homes. They couldn't go anywhere, couldn't do anything. That's not the way we live. That's not human. You can't live like that.
10: Yeah.
8: Remember people getting fined for walking on the beach?
10: Yeah.
8: I mean, nuts stuff.
10: Well, in Gavin Newsom's California, they're going out to arrest paddleboarders.
14: paddleboarders.
10: Like, who are you going to infect when you're by yourself on the ocean?
14: And you got kids' playgrounds that were cemented.
10: Mm-hmm.
14: You know, 12-foot-high fences put up around them.
10: They're doing skate parks, dumping a bunch of ocean sand.
14: Right. and the place I can go to for some sort of solace, I can't go to, my church, because they told me I can't go there either.
10: Yeah.
14: And learning online, I think if anything's proven, that was a joke.
10: Well, that was a disaster.
14: It was a complete, unmitigated disaster.
10: Yeah.
14: And you also had teachers' unions behind it.
10: Oh, for sure. In a lot of places that stayed closed for a lot longer.
14: And are they going to be held accountable? No.
10: No.
14: Of course not. Because it's like it never happened now.
10: Yeah.
14: In that world.
10: Mm-hmm.
14: It's like none of that stuff we made you do ever happened.

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1: Okay, here you go.
2: Just
1: add it to the pre-existing payment plan.
2: Yeah, no problem. We'll take care of it for the rest of your natural life. Yes. You're paying these people back, but oh well. Ah, boy, I could write a book on that whole thing either, too. Yeah. But anyway, that's beside the point. If people are like, so what'd you do with your check? I don't know. I didn't get a check. I'll tell you why I didn't get it. Here's I didn't get a check. That's it. I didn't get one. No. We have balance safety with security, says the Seattle mayor. So now listen, this whole Seattle situation, this mayor, all these people in charge, man, you talk about the emperor has no clothes.
1: Oh, dude.
2: It's brutal.
1: Right now.
2: It really is.
1: Yeah, this tragic shooting at the food festival in Seattle over the weekend where a couple of guys apparently, you know, it wasn't a mass shooting as the way you would think about it. It was a couple of guys, apparently somebody got disrespected and the guns came out. Right. And then three people were killed in this. A toddler was shot. And for hours, the city wasn't letting people know that, there was a second shooter, like, on the loose. And so the mayor of Seattle, who is this trust fund socialist who wants to turn off CCTV cameras in the city to protect immigrant communities, remember that?
2: Yeah.
1: We need a full audit of everything because we need to protect... Blah, blah, blah. Well, that's under a new wave of scrutiny because of that shooting. And she was asked about it yesterday and went back to the same socialist talking points, man. It was just, it's embarrassing that people like this are allowed to lead major American cities.
2: I agree.
3: Well, to back up on that too, you know, the CCTV cameras have been a real talker. This could have happened in the stadium district and you decided to turn those off pending an audit. How do you feel now?
4: The safety of the residents of Seattle is my highest responsibility, and I take that very seriously. In the course that we've charted on the CCTV cameras, which is a matter of public record, that means balancing various kinds of safety for different communities, and that is the motivation behind the first report.
2: What?
1: Well, you have to have different types of safety, you see. There's the safety from immigration and customs enforcement, and also, you know, some cameras are in over-policed areas, which is a nice liberal way of saying high crime areas, but we don't want to have people's feelings hurt, so we'll go ahead and unplug those cameras too, because that's about safety. It's like, how is it that you're still talking about this after this very public shooting where, at least from a communication standpoint, you've completely botched? And you had the police chief pivoting to talk about, well, we need programs for youth so they don't shoot each other.
2: Right.
1: You know, the vast majority of everybody there was not interested in shooting each other. And you want to talk about midnight basketball now?
2: Yeah, midnight basketball solves all the problems.
1: Are you high right now?
2: Like opening up the gyms at midnight, 1 o'clock in the morning, and let the kids get out their frustration and anger on the court.
1: Oh, man. It's ridiculous.
2: Yeah. You fouled me. No, I didn't. I pull out my gun. Okay. There you go. God. All right. Top five stories we're following today. We'll get to that coming up next. This is the Markley, Van Camp, and Robin Show.

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12: This is the Markley, Van Camp, and Robbins Show. I'm Scott Robbins. Right over there, David Van Camp. And the top five stories we are talking about today, David.
13: Yes. New York Mayor Zoran Mamdani published names and addresses of all New York City property owners who could be hit. With not that are being hit, okay, but could be hit.
12: And why would you do this?
13: Oh, to intimidate people.
12: Right, and to dox them.
13: Yes.
12: And to harass them.
13: These would be with a new tax on properties worth more than $5 million.
12: There is no other good reason to do this.
13: No.
12: I don't know what your point was. How does he explain this?
13: The point is to inspire the next Luigi Mangione. I can't be convinced
12: exactly
13: otherwise.
12: Right, yes.
13: I think it's about stoking class warfare.
12: Or to take my money and get the hell out.
13: Yes.
12: I don't know why you're still there if you've got billions of dollars. What are you doing?
13: I mean,
12: you've got options.
13: It is, yeah, it's unconscionable what they did.
12: It's unbelievable. It's so dangerous.
13: Yeah. Number four, audio recordings between Joe Biden and the ghostwriter of his book have been released, where he acknowledges keeping, sharing, and talking about finding classified documents in his basement.
12: Mm-hmm.
13: Number three, Iranian propagandists put out a video threatening to kill First Lady Melania Trump, talking about her schedule and stores she likes to go to, also their son Barron. And number two, the U.S. and the UAE are launching Task Force Talon Synapse, their first joint effort to accelerate the development of military AI applications. And then number one, Israeli Prime Minister Benjamin Netanyahu and Ukrainian President Volodymyr Zelensky meeting with President Trump, also attending the state funeral of Senator Lindsey Graham. Those are the top five stories that we are keeping an eye on today. 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
12: Is Lindsey's body lying in repose right now?
13: They brought his casket in, yeah.
12: Did they? Okay. I wasn't sure.
13: That does just feel so shocking to me. And it's like, I'm not trying to, like, rewrite history. I was not always the biggest fan of Lindsey Graham, but it was so shocking how quickly he went.
12: Yeah. Yeah, I know. Me too.
13: Man, he's
12: still can't get over that one.
13: Yeah, he's not going to be around. Wow.
12: No. He's only 72.
13: Yeah. Right? Something like that, yeah.

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11: From the Davis Oil Company studios, this is Markley Van Camp and Robbins on WKBK.
0: All right, here you go. This is the Markley, Van Camp, and Robbins Show. I'm Scott Robbins. Right over there, you see that guy right there? That's David Van Camp. That's him. That's him, all right, I tell you. David?
11: Yes. Well, we've been talking about this, the response to the shooting at the food festival in Seattle.
0: Yes.
11: And how, even, local press is all over this, too, now. You just can't look the other way.
0: Nope.
11: And try to cover for just abject incompetence at the leadership level in the city of Seattle. The Seattle police chief, Sean Barnes, he wasn't in town to address the deadly shooting at the food festival. He says he was at a pre-planned conference in Dallas for black police officers or something like that.
0: Mm-hmm.
11: But he's also getting criticized because his primary residence is still in Chicago and he's often out of town. Which I didn't know you could do that. I didn't know you could either.
0: I had no idea.
11: I didn't know you could be the chief of police and have a hybrid remote schedule. That's kind of wild to me. He didn't like it last night when a reporter started asking questions about how he's not around a lot when you have crises hitting the city.
12: Right. I have been here working as hard as I can for this city from the day I got here. You got that?
13: But there are reports that you are not in town often.
12: Reports are wrong. Do you understand?
14: Let's go, man. Let's go.
12: You understand?
13: Let's go.
14: Thank you.
0: Yeah, I got nothing to say.
11: Yeah, I got nothing. Yeah, why not?
0: Now, how do you let a guy get away with that?
11: Well, he had a hand.
0: Somebody needs to come back and say, hey, listen, you never answered the question, man.
11: I think they
0: how do
11: will,
0: you do this?
11: But, yeah, they let it go for 5 hours before telling people that a second shooter was on the loose.
0: Have you even ever heard of something like this, though?
11: Where
0: a guy is a police chief of a major city and is living in, not even close.
11: Yeah, it's not even.
0: He's not like he's in Bellingham, or something.
11: Right.
0: He's not.
11: I thought maybe that was going to be it, because I saw it from a conservative writer that he didn't live in Seattle, and I thought, well, are we going to do that, ticky-tack thing where it's he lives in a suburb, which I get it. You preferably would live within the city limits of the town that you're policing, but I don't think it's that big of a scandal. But then it's by the way, he's actually a couple thousand miles away.
0: Yeah, even the Chicago police chief lives in Chicago.
11: Right.
0: Maybe the Chicago police chief should live in Seattle.
11: Right.
0: And Seattle and Chicago, yeah.
11: What I've also noticed is that the mayor of Seattle, Katie Wilson, the trust fund socialist, who's in her 40s and has never really worked a job in her life.
0: No, never had one.
11: Lived off her parents' dime.
0: Yep.
11: She looks like a deer in the headlights with all of this. It's like as soon as you have a real crisis, all of a sudden your woke talking points don't really work anymore. This is a time when you need adults with life experience to actually take the reins of this. And the word was they were delaying a press conference because they wanted other politicians, like the governor, and they wanted Pramila Jayapal to be in attendance. So they were delaying some of the press conferences because everybody wanted to be in front of the cameras.
0: Yeah. Was Ben Crump there?
11: Not yet, no.
0: Okay.
11: Maybe he will be later.
0: But he's busy in Madison right now. So.
11: Yeah, he's busy in Madison. He's busy in Mississippi.
0: Yeah, he's got all kinds of irons in the fire right now.
11: Yeah, he's got a little bit too much going on for any of that.
0: Yeah, it's hard to stir up racism in more than two places at once.
11: Right, it's very hard, yeah.
0: Yeah.
11: Meanwhile, you've got the Senate race going on in Michigan. And boy, so you've got the Democrat representative, Haley Stevens. She's running for U.S. Senate.
0: Yes.
11: And she's running against an Islamist, a far left candidate. What is very interesting to me is that because this Islamist guy, the Abdul El-Sayed, he's given her a run for her money. But there's new poll out. It's actually commissioned by the largest teachers union in Michigan. And they looked at the polling. Right now, Haley Stevens polls a little better than the Republican Mike Rogers. It's 45.5% to 44.7%. When it comes to Mike Rogers versus Abdul El-Sayed, Mike Rogers is up by 10.
0: Really?
11: So, yeah, I think Republicans want El-Sayed to win here. But
0: I would too. Yeah.
11: Absolutely.
0: Mm-hmm.
11: Because it doesn't look like it'll actually be close in the end if you run anybody who's left of communist, to the right of communist.
0: Yeah.
11: Now, the problem with Haley Stevens is that she is kind of awkward and kind of comes across like Chris Farley doing a bit, the Down by the River bit, because she's got her like hands balled up into fists, and she's like, we're going to give him what for? This was her in a debate last night. And I will say, in fairness, they've tried to spin this in a really interesting way, which is when they make fun of the way I talk, these are coastal elites making fun of Michigan. And I was like, okay, well, that's a good communications tactic when your candidate has, you know, the people skills of a marmot or something like that.
0: I'm going to give him the what for.
11: Here's Haley Stevens, though.
13: Be really clear right now, because I'm going to tell you what kind of politician I am. I am Michigan's manufacturing geek, okay? I have visited hundreds of small to mid-sized manufacturing shop floors. I have operated CNC machines in my life previous to being in elected office. I have a deep passion for the bread and butter of our state and a unique understanding of it. So when Donald Trump and Mike Rogers go to lick the bootstraps of China and start a trade war with Canada, screwing us over and selling us down the river, I will be standing up for us and securing things like what I did with the CHIPS and Science Act to deliver for our youth and equity and inclusion that is so very important to our future. Jobs for everyone, lower costs, and yeah, stop these abuses of power that are coming down from Trump.
11: Yeah.
0: She said, go to your room and think about it.
11: What's that?
0: Go to your room and think about it.
11: The whisper yell.
0: Golly.
11: Quite a thing, man.
0: Wow. How old is she?
11: Let me see.
0: 104?
11: Somebody said that she sounds like a Depression-era baseball coach.
0: She does. I see no hustle out there. My guy's hustle.
11: She's 43.
0: No, she's not.
11: Yeah, she's 43.
0: She's 43.
11: Yeah.
0: Oh, my gosh. Now, if you just played that clip, 10 people at the mall that you stopped, how old is this person? Within 10 years, I guarantee you, nobody would say 43.
11: No.
0: That is 93.
11: We're going to give them a little stick it to them. That's what she actually said.
0: No, she didn't.
11: Yes, she did.
0: In that clip?
11: No, not in that clip.
0: Oh, okay.
11: No, there was another one that we
0: played.
11: Where
0: she said, stick it to him?
11: Yeah, we're going to give him some stick it to him. let me try to pull that up on the fly.
0: Oh, my gosh.
11: Oh, yeah.
0: 43. Yeah.
11: Here is.
0: Okay,
11: here
0: I can't believe that. Okay.
13: I am going to be working on our behalf. I am going to be telling the stories on our behalf. And you better believe I'm going to be doing it with a little bit of joy, a little bit of enthusiasm, a little bit of energy, and a little bit of stick it to them. Because that's the Michigan way.
0: What is going on?
11: It's a bit, man.
0: It is a bit. That is Chris Farley. Holy smokes.
11: Awesome. I heard from some people, some of our listeners in Michigan, who say, it sounds like every time she speaks, she goes a little bit further north in Michigan.
0: Yes. And older.
11: Yes.
0: She crosses some line and she's all of a sudden she's 93. Yes.
11: And a little bit of that stick to
0: doism.
11: It's great. All right. It's time for What's Your Story?
0: Okay, Grandma, settle down. Man. Give her blood pressure medicine.
11: Yeah, right? Look, we already told you, only one cup of tapioca per person, okay?
0: You're running the show,
11: you
0: man.
11: Share with everybody. All right.
0: How could you possibly, but seriously, I mean, you'd get these guys jumping, right? If she was giving them the old what for, you know?
11: we're going to tell Pinky Herman that he's not going to get our guys out.
0: That could be my favorite clip of the week. Oh, all my right. Gosh.
11: It's,
0: all right.
11: It's time for What's Your Story. All right. This is where we pick out something in the news that may not be the biggest news story today, but we found it entertaining or interesting enough to share with everybody else. Scott, what is your story?
0: I think this should be a bigger story, but it's not. The Mondami Administration city-owned grocery stores are all set to open. They're going to cut prices by 30%. on a core basket of basic items while selling other products at market rates. Mm-hmm. By the way, Mamdani said this is going to save you $90 a month, $1,000 a year. The essentials is what he's talking about. When he talks about that, he's talking about things like pasta, meat, seafood, bread, yogurt, rice, beans, more and more. It goes on and on. Now, I have a question. First of all, this is going to suck for anybody who's in retail at a grocery store.
11: Oh, yeah.
0: Because, I mean, why wouldn't I go there if you're going to save 30% on everything, right? Of course you would. I mean, there's a motivation to go there. Now, whether, like you mentioned earlier, David, if things are sold out in 20 minutes,
11: yeah,
0: then I guess you've kind of wasted your trip. But, I mean, all that being said, is the guys that supply the beef going to cut the rate by 30% when they sell it to him?
11: No.
0: Rice, beans, no. Yogurt, no. So where's the money going to come from?
11: Taxpayers.
0: The taxpayers.
11: Yeah.
0: How long are you going to put up with subsidizing this thing? Five stores are going to open, by the way. Mm-hmm. Government run, or city run, I should say. Well, government. Grocery stores at 30% off the price on all the staple items. Okay. You realize this is communism, and you realize this can't work.
11: Right.
0: Right? Well, you do understand that.
11: Well, this is...
0: The money will run out.
11: Of course it will. But, well, this is the thing, though. At best, you're going to get shortages in the real world. Because, I mean, yeah, you're right. If I can save 30% on produce, then I'm going to go buy a bunch of apples at 30% off.
0: Right.
11: But also, any nearby grocery store is going to have to try to compete with the government discounts. They're going to lose money and close, leaving the sparse government stores as the only option.
0: Right, that's it.
11: Which is communism.
0: Yes, communism.
11: Basically saying, yes, we are going to indefinitely subsidize these business ventures in order to put other businesses out of work.
0: And because they're so fixated on minimum wage, the hike of minimum wage, a living wage, blah, blah, blah, they're going to have to pay anybody who works there either at minimum or above minimum wage.
11: Yeah.
0: There's no doubt about that. You're going to go above it, I'm sure. And they don't have people to run the things yet. They're still looking for people that'll run these stores, like grocery people who understand the business.
11: And then, I mean, if you see what has happened in other attempts at this, like Kansas City, very famously, they had to pull the plug on their government-run grocery store because it was a hotbed of crime. And massive shortages. Like, people in the neighborhood are like, yeah, you come in here and the shelves are bare.
0: Right, there's nothing there. I just read, was it Minneapolis? I think it was Minneapolis. I may be wrong about this. But they have one of those pay-what-you-want restaurants. And it's belly up now.
11: Oh, yeah.
0: 6 months, it's gone.
11: Yeah, I think,
0: what do you think, again, what do you think is going to happen here?
11: I think Panera Bread, known as St. Louis Bread Company in St. Louis, they tried that too several years. This was like more than a decade ago.
0: Yeah, pay what you can.
11: Yeah, pay what you can, and guess what? It didn't last very long.
0: Of course not.
11: Because why would you?
0: Well, people take advantage. I'm not going to pay for what it normally costs. Here's what I think I can pay.
11: All right, it's What's Your Story?
0: Golly.
11: What's Your Story? We'll go around and share a tidbit that you saw in the news, may not be the biggest story of the day, but you wanted to share it anyway. This one is a professor, Alcorn State University, history professor, Dr. Jason Gibson, claimed that 32 out of like 35 students failed a portion of their midterm because they used AI to answer one question. This is how he hid. So what he did was he hid a prompt using white ink or white print. So if you were just doing it honestly and filling out the paperwork using your own eyeballs, you would never pick up on the prompt. But 32 of the students copied and pasted, and AI picked up on the prompt. And here is him explaining what happened.
15: This discussion post was a portion of my students' midterm. And if you look, it looks normal, right? But if you copy and paste this in white ink, I hid, placed the word Madagascar somewhere in the response in a way that makes no sense. So if Madagascar was somewhere in my students' response in a way that did not make sense, I knew that they copied and pasted the entire thing and just threw it in AI.
11: That's pretty novel way of
0: catching
11: cheaters there, yeah.
0: Madagascar.
11: Yeah, just say Madagascar in a way that doesn't make any sense.
0: There you go.
11: off and running. Oh, boy.
0: Oh, man.
11: It's a weird time in, well, every facet of life because of AI.
0: And to be alive. We're at, yep.
11: All right, you got Nimrods in the news.
0: Nimrods
11: coming up and a news update here on the Markley, Van Camp, and Robin Show.

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9: This is the Markley Van Camp and Robbins Show. I'm Scott Robbins. Right over there, David Van Camp. Jamie Markley on special assignment. 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
10: All right. Well, let's just get right into Nimrod's in the news. There's a video making the rounds of a guy

0: reaching into a drive-thru window, turning the key on the cash register, opening it, and stealing cash.
1: Oh, my God.
0: He actually gets away with it the first time because the workers are hustling around in the background, but then the thief goes back in for seconds, and he's caught that time. Workers run over there yelling. He gives the money back, or at least some of it. Then they get him to go. The video ends very abruptly. So it looks like the guy wound up getting caught because, well, he was double dipping into the cookie jar right there. Got greedy there. That's Nimrod's in the news.
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6: From ABC News, I'm Dave Packer. With Ukrainian President Vladimir Zelensky overlooking the floor, the Senate tonight overwhelmingly advancing a Russian and Iran sanctions bill named in honor of Senator Lindsey Graham. Earlier, Zelensky said the sanctions bill is particularly important.
7: First of all, we're very thankful to senators, and we're very thankful for this discussion. The discussion was with details how to help Ukraine, and we are thankful that this bill.
6: Zelensky met with President Trump today, as did Israeli Prime Minister Benjamin Netanyahu.
8: The two have had a bit of a tense relationship in recent weeks as it relates to the war with Iran and, of course, Israel's recent strikes in Lebanon, which have complicated the situation as the U.S. has tried to reach a deal with Iran.
6: ABC's Karen Travers. Both Netanyahu and Graham were in Washington to attend services for the late Senator Lindsey Graham. Graham died nearly 2 weeks ago at age 71. Jay Clayton, the U.S. Attorney for the Southern District of New York and a former Securities and Exchange Commission chairman, confirmed tonight to be National Intelligence Director. The Senate vote along party lines. A trail of devastation in Menasha, Wisconsin, after Monday's powerful tornado. Police Chief Matthew Albright says he knows people want to get home as soon as possible to assess the damage.
9: For the next several days, there will continue to be a curfew from 10 p.m. until 5 a.m. This curfew will be established for the city of Menasha.
6: With the expiration of temporary protected status, the Trump administration could potentially deport 350,000 Haitians who've been living and working in the U.S. legally. Pastor Carl Ruby of Central Christian Church in Springfield, Ohio.
10: We are asking everyone to apply for asylum because if a person has an asylum pending case, it at least slows down the process.
6: You're listening to ABC News.
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1: These statements have not been evaluated by the FDA. This product is not intended to diagnose, treat, cure, or prevent any disease.
6: Yesterday, Apple overtook NVIDIA to become the most valuable company in the world. And now Apple has a new offer for consumers.
14: Apple Upgrade is a new program that lets customers lease certain devices for up to 3 years. The company says it will cover iPhones, iPads, Macs, and Apple Watches. Apple is partnering with Klarna on the program, saying lease deals on iPhones will start at $17.99 a month. It comes after Apple announced significant price increases on many of its products, citing an ongoing shortage in computer memory, driven by increased demand from the AI industry. Mike Dubusky, ABC News.
6: The Federal Trade Commission confirms it's investigating the online fashion retailer Shein. It's not clear why the company's being investigated, but disclosed the information in a filing in Hong Kong. Not all that FIFA merchandise sold during the summer's World Cup was legit.
15: With the championship series in the rearview mirror, Customs and Border Protection has finished tallying up the counterfeit FIFA-related merchandise seized before, during, and after the North American matches. Customs agents intercepted 445,000 items, from soccer balls to umbrellas. The most commonly counterfeited item, according to CBP, Lionel Messi's number 10 Argentina jersey.
6: ABC's Jim Ryan. NASA says astronomers have captured a rare image of a black hole devouring a star in the outskirts of the galaxy, far, far away. Dave Packer, ABC News.
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0: Here we go. This is the Markley Van Camp and Robbins Show. I'm Scott Robbins. Over there, David Van Camp, Jamie Markley on special assignment. He will be back with us tomorrow.
22: Yeah.
0: All right. Dude. Don't want to get into a back and forth with Netanyahu?
22: Yeah, that's according to the communist mayor of New York City, Zoran Mamdani, who actually started it by talking about arresting Benjamin Netanyahu if he were ever in New York.
19: He hates Jews. He hates Jews.
22: Well, sure he does.
19: Yes.
22: And then, well, you have Benjamin Netanyahu clapping back, saying, hey, you know, there's a lot of anti-Semitic crimes happening in your city under your watch, bro. Maybe you should focus on that instead of talking about arresting me, which you can't even legally do.
19: Right.
22: And, well, now he's like, oh, I don't want to get in the back and forth now.
20: I was just wondering if you could also respond to Prime Minister Netanyahu's comments on Fox. I don't know if you saw them 24 hours ago or so, saying that you, in fact, were fomenting hate. It was brought up in the context of the Upper West Side attack that is suspected to be a hate crime. I'm wondering what you make of his comments and if you have spoken to any federal officials, including President Trump, about your call to accept the ICC and arrest him.
21: So I'm not interested in getting into a back and forth with Prime Minister Netanyahu. What I will say is that here in New York City, one of my top priorities is keeping Jewish New Yorkers safe, keeping every single New Yorker safe.
19: Of course.
21: And we know that while Jewish New Yorkers comprise a minority of all New Yorkers, they comprise a majority of the victims of all hate crimes, and it is unacceptable.
20: Followed up on your call to accept the ICC and make the arrest.
21: No, I've made my thoughts clear. I'll keep the conversation between the president, between him and myself.
20: It's just
22: okay. Well, wait, that was a campaign promise.
19: Yeah.
22: But now he's backing away from it. Big,
19: well,
22: big surprise.
19: He just wants to keep Jewish people safe.
22: Mm-hmm.
19: That's all.
22: Sure.
19: Whatever it takes.
22: Yeah. Well,
19: because he's Zoran Mondami.
22: Right. You've got this big tax that's going to be coming down onto homeowners. And it was sold as a tax added to $5 million homes that are not part of your primary residence. So vacation homes or investment property, something like that, you're going to be paying an extra tax on it. And they published this list of people. And you know, I, among others, was wondering, man, that's a lot of people who have these secondary homes valued over $5 million. What gives? Mm-hmm. Well, they're actually targeting homes worth $1 million.
19: Yeah.
22: Which in Manhattan is not a lot. I mean, you're talking about people who basically have studio apartments who are getting these, who are getting named on these lists, who live in the city. I mean, to me, a lot of the people actually voted for Zoran Mamdani, so it's kind of like, well, people warned you. You went with him anyway.
19: Well, yeah, and you campaigned for him in a lot of instances of these people who are the uber wealthy.
22: Who are now getting doxxed by the guy that they supported.
19: Yeah, I mean, but what did you expect? That you were somehow immune from it? You're not. Nobody is.
22: No, you're not.
19: So that's, I still don't understand. I wish somebody would ask him.
22: Mm-hmm.
19: I mean, I think we know what the motivation is of publishing these things, their names.
22: Yes.
19: But, I mean, why would you do that outside of you want somebody to hurt these people? I don't know what you're doing.
22: Yeah, it's intimidation.
19: It's such a weird, but it was allowed to happen. Mm-hmm. And I can't believe somebody went, hey, wait a minute, this isn't the right thing to do.
22: Well, they don't care about right or wrong.
19: You can't just dox people.
22: No.
19: I mean, you're the mayor. There is some sort of threshold here that's got to be met. If you're some sleazebag, you know, journalist or left-wing influencer or whatever, I mean, even then it's evil, but still, holy smokes, man,
22: that's how he does things, though.
19: And I want to ask those people that you supported this guy,
22: right?
19: Do you still feel that way? Do you still want to support him?
22: Mm-hmm.
19: Golly.
22: Yeah.
19: Anyway, I just thought that was the essence of evil when I heard it. I'm like, you got to be kidding me.
22: Yeah, it's
19: who
22: it's,
19: does that?
22: It's patent just intimidation from the government to say, oh yeah, nice home you have there. Alex Berenson talked about it, who is very prolific during COVID, pushing back against Anthony Fauci. And his mom has a townhouse that she's lived in for like 30 years and got one of these notices that, oh, yeah, you might be hit with a new tax. Like, really?
19: I think if I remember that, too, it was like $58,000, $60,000 or something.
22: Yeah.
19: That she would owe.
22: Yes.
19: On this thing she's lived in for 32 years.
22: Yeah, it's ridiculous. Yeah.
19: It's so stupid and so dangerous.
22: Mm-hmm.
19: I mean, they're going to get these people killed.
22: Mm-hmm.
19: What's wrong with you, man?
22: Well,
19: I mean, I don't know. I mean, again, if somebody would have woke me up, if I would have been in a coma for 10 years and woke up today,
22: mm-hmm.
19: I don't know if I'd recognize where I am.
22: Oh, no.
19: And what's going on? What's being allowed to happen?
22: Yeah.
19: I mean, it's really something because, I mean, this communist thing, And again, I don't know if this is ever going to take hold with the masses, at least not now. But I will say, it's certainly the Democrat Party's been hijacked by it, and they're doing nothing to push back on it.
22: Well, not enough. It's probably just too little too late at this point.
19: Yeah, I mean, the genie's out of the bottle. You allowed things to happen and escalate, and here you are.
22: You look at right now what's going on in the Wisconsin Democrat primary.
19: Yes.
22: The governor primary, a gubernatorial primary. Francesca Hong, who's a Democratic socialist, is leading with 44% right now in the latest polling. The second place is David Crowley at 15%.
19: It's insane.
22: She's going to be the nominee.
19: Yeah. Absolutely, she's going to be the nominee.
22: They've all
19: find themselves in the Democrat Party.
22: Yeah.
19: I mean, they're there. This is the party of, you know, Harry Truman. This is the party of JFK. And all of a sudden, you're looking at this thing going, it's full of communists. Yeah. It's full of them. And I don't know if this escalated because of the hate Donald Trump thing, and Donald Trump's dangerous, and Donald Trump's, you know, stealing democracy from us, and whether that sinks in, and people are like, oh, well, we need some radical.
22: Well,
19: I don't know if that's it. I don't know if it's class envy. I don't know what it is.
22: I think, well, again, the way that it's been framed, I think I like a lot. It's a lot of downwardly mobile rich kids.
19: Yeah, well.
22: Who are taking over. And also, as far as voters, there are some voters who are really ticked off at the Democrat establishment for being, well, a bunch of losers. Guys like Chuck Schumer.
19: Yeah.
22: You know, posting the just cringe as hell photos of him grilling a raw cheeseburger with cheese on top.
19: Well, yeah, I mean, he's a total phony. He is. He's a total phony.
22: And so there is part of the cool kids club that's part of that, too, saying, well, we're not part of the lame old establishment. But, man, the true believers found an opening, and they're taking advantage of it.
19: They really are. And they're I mean, again, Mom Donnie does everything with a smile on his face.
22: Oh, yeah.
19: I mean, he will absolutely pick your pocket and smile the whole time he's doing it.
22: Mm-hmm.
19: And he's disarming, and he's charming, and he's all those things.
22: Mm-hmm.
19: And he's full of crap, but hey, you know, that's beside the point.
22: Yeah,
19: I mean, it really, and again, this is a guy who's never really had a job either.
22: Yeah.
19: You know, it's like your first starter job shouldn't be mayor of New York City.
22: that's a pretty big one.
19: You know,
22: yeah.
19: You should go from paper boy to, you know, working at a restaurant to, you know, whatever. Holy smokes,
22: do
19: man.
22: Something so, at least.
19: Exactly. Mix it up with people who are real, for crying out loud. Wow. So anyway, it's their own problem. And now they got the Madison thing going on again with BLM is back.
22: Yeah.
19: And there's riots going on there now.
22: You notice that there's not as much of a national media.
19: No, nothing at all today, by the way.
22: I think it's because they realize, one, this is a guy with multiple arrests. He's a known violent criminal who stabbed a cop and got shot. Yep, that's what happens when you stab a cop.
19: By the way, did you hear, and I heard this today from one of the protesters, why didn't the cops just shoot the knife out of his hand?
22: No way.
19: Yes, way. And I just, yes. Why didn't the cops just shoot the knife out of his hand? And I'm like, you know nothing of what you're talking about. Nothing. Why don't they shoot the knife out of your hand? Yeah, okay.
22: Yeah, okay. Well, all right, Indiana Jones. Yeah.
19: Exactly.
22: All right, let's go to the gun range and with no pressure at all, no life or death implications, see if you can hit that small of a target.
19: Yeah.
22: Just do it.
19: Yeah. And do it in a tenth of a second, right?
22: Yes. Yeah.
19: You got to make up your mind right now.
22: As you're being stabbed.
19: That is as dumb as the shoot him in the legs thing we had on for a while, too, you know?
22: Yeah. That comes back consistently. Why not just shoot him in the leg? Okay.
19: Yeah.
22: All right.
19: It's just ridiculous. But again, this guy is going at people with a knife.
22: Yeah.
19: He stabbed a guy.
22: Yes. I'd be surprised if he didn't get shot by a cop.
19: I don't know what, but I think you're right. I mean, I saw nothing on that story today out of Madison on the Today Show. I didn't see anything.
22: Yeah.
19: And it just seems like that's one of those, like, every other week we've got something like this going on, and it's not really even news anymore, and it's hard to defend this guy, right? Yeah.
22: Well, and I think there is some embarrassment, at least, I hope, in how out of hand the whole BLM thing got in 2020.
19: Yeah.
22: Because that was ridiculous, especially then you got guys like Rayshard Brooks, who assaulted two police officers after being caught drunk, passed out in the drive-thru of a Wendy's.
19: Yes.
22: Assaulted two cops, took a taser, and then got shot and killed. Yeah, that's what happens. And, yeah. And they're like trying to burn down Atlanta over it.
19: Yep. So. Well, again, stories to follow. We certainly will. But again, this is, seems to be, and again, Ben Crump is busy. He can't go to everywhere. So right, he's got his own hands tied right now. Can't show up in Madison. Although he probably will at some point in time.
22: I think he's already been to Madison.
19: That's what I thought. Yeah. I thought that too, but I heard somebody say he hadn't been there. But oh. I think he has been there, yeah. I think he has been there, but I think he left because he had other things to attend to. Yeah, well. So, all right, there you go. Okay, boy, howdy. Again, time machine. Get in this, and I'd like to have, I would love to have a conversation with my father again, who was a staunch Democrat. Yes. Who voted for Democrats his whole life.
22: Oh, yeah. See where you're at right now.
19: I grew up in that world.
22: Democrats can't tell you what a woman is.
19: Dad, here's what's going on right now.
22: I'm sure your dad would love that.
19: I don't think you're okay with this, but let me run this by you. Yeah. Wow. Anyway, we'll move on.
22: Yeah. We got the top five stories that we

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6: A Better Life with Dr. Sanjay Gupta.
7: I read this interesting story the other day, which was written by a colleague of mine, about why so-called, quote, admin nights are the new book club for busy adults. Now, I learned this is a term coined by journalist Chris Collin, who wrote about this life hack in the Wall Street Journal. An admin night is when people come together for a night, a fun night, while holding one another accountable to an assignment. The ones usually considered back burner tasks, the ones that you've been putting off. The person you choose to do an admin night with matters a lot because that's your accountability partner. 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
1: From the Davis Oil Company studios, this is Markley Van Camp and Robbins on WKBK.
2: All righty, here we go. This is the Markley Van Camp and Robbins show. I'm Scott Robbins. Right over there is David Van Camp. Jamie Markley on assignment back tomorrow. David Van Camp, I know what you got in front of us here.
3: Yeah, top five things that we are watching today. Audio recordings, number five, between Joe Biden and a ghostwriter of his book have been released where he acknowledges keeping and sharing classified documents. Number four, New Jersey Governor Mikey Sherrill is refusing the Trump administration's request for a list of some 6,600 non-citizens who registered to vote and the 400 who voted, saying, well, that's just mean to be asking about the people that we registered to vote. I can almost squint at it hard enough and say, okay, well, for the people who didn't actually go cast a ballot, and if they did, as the story goes, select that they were not a citizen, then if that's through no fault of their own, okay, I get it. Yeah, they didn't do anything wrong. The state of New Jersey did.
2: Right.
3: Just taking it at face value.
2: Mm-hmm.
3: But for the 400 people that actually did cast a ballot, hell yeah, hand their names over. Because they broke the law.
2: Absolutely. and they should be prosecuted for
3: it. Yes, they should be.
2: Yeah.
3: I mean, what are we doing here? Number three, the U.S. and the UAE are launching Task Force Talon Synapse, first joint effort to accelerate the development of military AI applications. Number two, Israeli Prime Minister Benjamin Netanyahu and Ukrainian President Volodymyr Zelensky are meeting with President Trump today while also attending the funeral of Senator Lindsey Graham, which is going on now. And number one, the Pentagon has announced, on a related note, Joint Base Charleston will be renamed in honor of the late Senator Lindsey Graham.
2: Oh, that's nice.
3: Those are the top five stories that we are watching today. Yeah, there's been a lot of talk about the Fauci files, of course. And Yeah, I think he's going to have a lot to answer for, of course, and we'll see what happens. He may just plead the fifth all day tomorrow.
2: Do you think so? Somebody else said that.
3: I think probably at this point.
2: Oh, my gosh.
3: But I
2: just refuse to answer any questions.
3: Yeah, I think so.
2: Oh, wow.
3: Yeah.
2: Man, that's a terrible look, but I don't know if he cares.
3: Yeah, I don't think he cares at this point. Although, that being said, if he thinks that the pardon is, you know, actually viable,
2: yeah,
3: you know, Is he able to legally do that? We'll see.
2: Wow, because I'm really looking forward to the Rand Paul question.
3: Yeah, me too. But
2: I would give up my time if I were the rest of these guys. I would give Rand Paul more time.
3: There you go.
2: He gets 10 minutes. Yeah.
3: Well, I think another part of this conversation is within the media. I mean, and not just about how they fawned over Fauci for so long when they should have known better. But for what was happening, according to Anthony Fauci, behind the scenes, I mean, you think about in the fall of 2020, he's going over to Jake Tapper's house. Anthony Fauci is.
2: Yeah.
3: They're hanging out.
2: Smoking cigars.
3: He's asking.
2: Drinking,
3: you know,
2: wine.
3: He's giving questions to Jake Tapper. He's ranting about Trump and how all these other administration officials are terrible and he's the only good guy in the whole basket. And I mean, it takes on a new shape when you know there was that sort of behind-the-scenes collusion happening between especially Jake Tapper, who's supposed to be a newsman's newsman on CNN, and Anthony Fauci. And remember this. This is from the winter or late fall, early winter of 2020 when they were talking about how, yeah, that gathering for Christmas, I think that's kind of off the table now.
4: But we've got to put all those things together, Jake. We can't just wish it happening. We've got to get the vaccine, it's got to be deployed, and we can't abandon fundamental public health measures. You can approach a degree of normality while still doing some fundamental public health things that synergize with the vaccine to get us back to normal.
5: So not until the second or third quarter of 2021, though. Christmas is probably not going to be possible.
4: Yeah, I'm...
3: So... Their dinner parties, that's fine. You know, again, state funerals for George Floyd earlier in the year, that's fine. But no. You want to go see family in Christmas? I mean, there is a whole lot of, and I know I hear the stories that are just heartbreaking all the time about people who watch loved ones die over Microsoft Teams.
2: It was terrible.
3: And, you know, getting messages that their loved one had passed away as the nurses just like write on a piece of

0: paper, sorry for your loss.
1: Yeah.
0: And they're, you know, you're looking at it through the big window instead of actually being there with your loved one.
1: It was so sad, and those people were so lonely in those old folks' homes, convalescent homes. I mean, and they had to look at some of them weren't allowed to come in at all.
0: Yeah.
1: Now my mom was in one, and I was lucky because I mean I had my temperature taken every time I went in, and I had to wear a mask and all that. But all that being said, at least I got to see her.
0: Yeah. Well, there were some nursing homes where, like, the dementia ward, was off limits to everybody, except for people that were handing out ballots.
1: Yes. Yeah. They could go in. Right, and fill it out for it. Let me just do a public service and fill it out for you.
0: A third-party watcher wasn't allowed in there because that would put you over capacity.
1: Right, that's risky. Yeah, if they do that.
0: It's crazy. And I don't bring it up a whole lot, but just in my personal life. I mean, my wife was pregnant during COVID, and we lost the baby, and she had to learn about that alone with the doctor because I wasn't allowed to be in there because of the science.
1: That's the saddest stuff.
0: And meanwhile,
1: Jake
0: Tapper's having dinner parties with Anthony Fauci.
1: Yeah.
0: Screw these people.
1: No problem. We shouldn't feel bitter at all.
0: Right. We were doing it for America.
1: That's all right.
0: We'll try to lighten it up. Yep, we got the trifecta coming up with Scott Rocker.

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0: All right, here we go. This is the Markley, Van Camp, and Robin Show. I'm Scott Robbins. Right over there, you see that guy right there? That's David Van Camp. That's David Van Camp. The other guy over there, well, he's not here. He'll be back tomorrow. That's Jamie Markley.
1: Yes.
0: Well, all right.
1: Got a quick news update here.
0: Yeah, I want to hear that one.
1: Mikey Sherrill, the governor of New Jersey, has been caught. Well, I mean, she wasn't governor when this happened, but her state has been caught registering 6,600 or so people who are not citizens to vote. And about 400 of them actually voted.
0: Yes.
1: Well, that's a problem, right?
0: Oh, yeah.
1: We all know that's a problem.
0: Oh, yeah.
1: And so, you know, the Trump administration wants the data of the people who were registered to vote, and specifically wants those 400 or so who voted. They want that information. Because, like I said just a few minutes ago, I can kind of understand if somebody, through no fault of their own, was registered to vote because the state of New Jersey had a glitch. Sure.
0: Right.
1: Then I can understand. If they didn't go to the polls and cast a ballot, okay. Yeah, that fine, I suppose. Don't turn that over. I don't know. I think you probably should turn over any information about non-citizens registered to vote, but that's just me. But I can understand that argument. I cannot, for the life of me, understand the argument of withholding the information for the 400 or so who actually did vote. They broke a law. This isn't a non-consequential thing. Mikey Sherrill was asked about this.
2: The Trump administration is seeking, I believe by today, the list of non-citizens who are registered to vote and the approximately 400 that did vote. To what extent will your administration comply with the Trump administration's request in that regard?
3: As I have said, I am not in the habit of turning over private identifying administration information of the citizens of New Jersey. This federal government is weaponizing the government against individuals that disagree with them. They weaponized my private data against me in my election, and so I am working to protect people and their private data here in New Jersey.
0: Okay,
1: but they broke the law. If they voted illegally, that's breaking the law. Shouldn't there be some sort of justice?
0: I would think so. Some sort of punishment to make sure it doesn't happen again. You know, I mean, that seems fair to me. These people.
1: It's such a joke, man, except this is like deadly serious business.
0: It is. I agree.
1: Talking about, and these are just the people that we know of. These are the people who got caught. And apparently none of them are going to be criminally held liable for it or civilly liable for it. There's nothing.
0: And you know this is not a one-off. I mean, you know this is happening in a lot of different places right now.
1: No.
0: Whether they clean.

0: up on their own now that someone's been caught. But I think the example should be set. I mean, it has to.
1: Oh, for sure.
0: I don't know. You know, and again, I mean, I remember Trump when he was talking about this and the votes, and people were like, that's nuts. And there's, you know, he's saying this stuff without evidence. That was their big deal all the time, right? Yeah. And now you start to peel this onion away, and you're starting to see more and more of this stuff going on. Mm-hmm. And again, David, are we any closer? Are we any closer than the Save America Act today than we were yesterday?
1: No, it's not.
0: Is this thing dead in the water?
1: I think so, yeah. I'd love to be wrong about that, but I think it's gone.
0: I don't understand. By the way, in midterms, you may lose your majority.
1: Yeah.
0: You idiots.
1: Yep.
0: So let's get it done.
1: No, they won't. They won't get it done. They're not going to.
0: God, I just don't. I don't get it. Can somebody tell me why this is not happening?
1: Well, I think there's a follow the money aspect to it, probably. There's also a stick it to Trump moment, because a couple of the senators are bitter that Trump endorsed their opponents, they lost their primaries, and boo-hoo. I don't know what to tell you. They say, well, the calendar's not on our side. Well, you've been saying that for months and months and months, like when the calendar would have been on your side. And I know, yes, I'm going to bring it up again. You have time for the dog parade, but not time for the Save America Act.
0: Okay. I can't. Again, the very few things in the world of politics perplex me like this one.
1: Yeah.
0: Because it really does. And again, this is something the American people, and it's hard to find polling like this, that overwhelmingly, Democrat, Republican, whatever, seem to favor.
1: Yeah.
0: I don't understand.
1: And seeing this just from a few minutes ago, Ron DeSantis, the governor of California, a guy who was in Congress and obviously a very successful governor on his own, says that I think the chance the Senate actually passes a real SAVE Act before August, the August break, rather, is basically zero. And it's like there's an echo in here. Happy to be wrong about this, but I don't think I am. Yeah, it's just not going to happen.
0: Unreal.
1: Mm-hmm.
0: Dude, I just, no, seriously. I'm so frustrated with this thing.
1: Oh, yeah.
0: And really, pox on your house for not getting this done.
1: Oh, yeah.
0: And just, you know, your dog parades and your stupid... I mean, what kind of leadership is this, by the way? You can't get this done?
1: Yep, you can't get
0: it done. What else? You can't get anything done, then.
1: Nope. They got permitting reform, which I understand. Permitting reform is an important thing. I think securing our elections would be a more important thing.
0: I can't think of anything that would be more important right now, to be honest with you.
1: But
0: I mean, it's just crazy. And by the way, we have evidence that this is happening all over the place.
1: Yes.
0: What are we doing?
1: Well, in blue states.
0: To make sure... God.
1: Yeah, blue states are actively going out of their way to hide the data because they're saying, well, this is about privacy for blah, blah, blah, blah, blah. Yeah, the same people who are keeping track of COVID vaccinations are worried about your privacy now. No, you're worried about protecting cheating. That's what it looks like to me.
0: The same reason you want open borders.
1: Yes.
0: I mean, it's all comes back to the same thing.
1: Yeah.
0: Golly.
1: All right. Are you ready for your big trifecta, Scott?
0: Yeah, I'm pissed off. All right. Let's go ahead. Yeah.
2: Are you ready?
3: One, two.
2: It's the three most important news stories of the day.
4: I hit the trifecta.
2: Well, at least according to Scott Robbins. It's the trifecta on the Markley, Van Camp, and Robbins Show.
1: Trifecta, top three stories of the day, according to Scott Robbins. Scott, well, we count him down 3-1. Usually,
0: yeah,
1: Casey Kasem is along for the ride to help us do that, but
0: not so much.
1: He vacations with Markley. I think he was Markley's caddy.
0: That's why I was just going to say that, too. I think he was Markley's caddy, yes.
1: Yeah, he doesn't really like playing anymore. His hips have gone out. But
0: he was a mean golfer in his day. So.
1: And he also really loves walking the course. He just likes being outside.
0: Right, and he understands the mathematics of it. Yeah, he gets it all, yes.
1: All right, but we still do count him down 3-1. Number three, what do you got, Scott?
0: Speaking of things that you go, my gosh, I can't believe this is still going on. The Arizona sheriff... leading the investigation into Nancy Guthrie's kidnapping, said today that he's still positive the case will be solved. Now, we're 6 months and no new leads at all, by the way. Savannah Guthrie issued a tearful new plea to the abductors, asking them to do the right thing. He went on to say, "We have so much DNA to sort through." Really? You do? That's what he said.
1: Huh.
0: "We have so much in terms of video evidence to look at, so I'm still positive that we're going to resolve this case." And he went on to directly appeal to anyone with information to come forward, then hope it could help the investigation. He said, "We're working just as hard as we can."

0: No lead too small. We like Savannah today. We encourage you. If you know something, saw something, please let us know. I find this hard to believe. What do you mean so much more DNA evidence to go through? What does it mean?
1: Yeah, I don't know, because I thought they found some DNA and then ruled out
0: who that could be. What are we talking about here? Video evidence? What video evidence? Everybody's seen it.
1: Yeah, the person or people who took Nancy Guthrie are in the wind. They're gone.
0: I agree, they're gone.
1: I don't think we'll ever really know what happened.
0: She's gone too, and I don't know if we'll ever know where the body is.
1: Nope.
0: I don't know if we'll ever know that.
1: It's very sad.
0: And it is. It's incredibly sad. But this sheriff just needs to, okay, let me know when you got something, okay?
1: Right.
0: Enough of this nonsense.
1: It hasn't been exactly prime time.
0: No, he hasn't been at all.
1: Yeah.
0: No. All right, story number two today. Alleged $32 million COVID-19 fraud fugitive captured in Jamaica and returned to the U.S.
1: Oh, okay.
0: One of the FBI's most wanted alleged COVID-19 fraud fugitive has been returned to the U.S., after he was captured in Jamaica. One thing I'll say about Kash Patel, he will find you. He will hunt you down and find you. Kash Patel said that this person, she, had been living under the fake identity, get this, Harley Newman. Harley Newman. I think I worked with her back in the middle 80s.
1: Yeah.
0: Well, she was doing 10 hits in a row, and I was too, while evading charges tied to an alleged $32 million pandemic relief fraud scheme. Elaine and Jean Escow is her real name. Arrived back in South Florida after Jamaican authorities arrested her after a federal manhunt. Prosecutors allege she helped fraudulently obtain more than $32 million in taxpayer-funded COVID-19 relief funds and then took off, left the country, failing to appear in court.
1: Really?
0: She was indicted in 2025 on charges including conspiracy to commit wire fraud, conspiracy to commit money laundering, multiple counts of money laundering, according to the U.S. Attorney's Office. But they found her, and they're shipping her back. $32 million siphoned from the COVID-19 relief fund.
1: Man.
0: You knew that was going to be a cluster once it started, didn't you?
1: Oh, okay. Yeah, of course.
0: Man.
1: How many times have we heard a different, inspectors general for different cabinets saying, yeah, this is combined probably the biggest fraud that America has ever seen.
0: Ever, yeah. Harley Newman. Gotta say, I like that.
1: That was your stunt girl.
0: You're right. She,
1: on your top 40 morning.
0: She was wacky. She did the wacky stuff, yeah. Let's check with Harley Newman on the streets.
1: Right.
0: Okay, story number three. A transgender woman who fled the U.S. seeking asylum in the Netherlands now fears she could be hurt or killed.
1: Yeah.
0: After she was stuck in a refugee camp. She was placed in one because that's what they do with you when you are looking for asylum.
1: Mm-hmm.
0: There are over 2,000 people in this camp, apparently. The Red Cross pulled out aid workers, as a matter of fact. They don't even want any part of this. For years, people that are fleeing war and prosecution, including Somalis and Syrians, who say it remains too dangerous to return home despite the fall of al-Assad, Bashir. Now a new wave has been arriving, transgender Americans, who fled the U.S. fearing for their own safety after Donald Trump was reelected.
1: Mm-hmm.
0: The asylum seeker, Jane Michelle Ark, left the United States after she said it became increasingly volatile for transgender people. She said, I use another couple of lines out of the story. She said, now I just got to tell you what happened. She said that she was fleeing the country. She said it was the dumbest thing she's ever done.
1: Mm-hmm.
0: She said, I did it because I was afraid for my life. I didn't do this in secret. I talked to everybody I knew. I said, I'm planning to do this wildly stupid thing. And I did, and it's stupid. Everybody said, oh, man, that's great. You're so brave. She said, leaving California showed me how I cannot leave California. I thought when I left that I was going to grow. I was going to be growing something new here in the Netherlands.
1: Yeah, they don't work that way.
0: But it's time to go. It's long past. In fact, I got to get out of here.
1: Yeah, there have been a few stories about that where people, they think that because they're gay or they're trans that they're in some sort of mortal jeopardy in the United States under Donald Trump. And then they show up, and the Netherlands, they put them in refugee camps, and it's a lot of people from North Africa and from the Middle East.
0: Their
1: views on homosexuality and transgenderism are
0: A whole lot different.
1: Even close to tolerant.
0: Yeah, you're escaping some sort of prosecution in your own head that's going.

0: going on into something that's real.
1: Because they want to kill you.
0: Yes.
1: That's it.
0: You're in there with a bunch of Somalis that probably don't like you either.
1: Mm-hmm.
0: And, yeah, so now it's like the Red Cross is like, okay, we got to get you out of here. So when they were leaving, they got her out. She's still trying to get back to the U.S., by the way. Hasn't managed it yet, but is hopefully on her way. Let this be a cautionary tale, kids. I did notice Rosie O'Donnell's back from Ireland, too.
1: Uh-huh.
0: That didn't work out so well for her, either.
1: You know, she misses the sun and edible food.
0: She misses the sun.
1: Yeah. I would just assume. I don't know.
0: Yeah, we're just guessing here. But yeah, that's probably right. All right, another Nimrod in the news with Mr. David Van Camp. That's coming up just around the corner. This is the Markley, Van Camp, and Robin Show.

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2: All right, here we go. This is the Markley Van Camp and Robbins Show. I'm Scott Robbins, David Van Camp, right over there.
1: Yes, the world changes very, very quickly. We all know that. 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It's crazy. Crazy how that can work.
2: Yikes!
1: And that can create chaos, not just for your bowels, but for your savings as well. 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
2: It's too late for that. Gosh dang it, I shuffle this stuff around and I should never do that.
1: It's all right, man. It's all good. All right, let's get to Nimrod.
2: Nice job, by the way.
1: Thank you.
2: Very good. Good read.
13: When the going gets tough.
14: Damn it, this is too hard.
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14: I love the poorly educated.
1: It's sort of an unconventional Nimrod's in the News, and I'll explain why. It actually starts off with a poll that was done about cues to get out of the pool. So like 62% said, well, my cue to get out of the pool is when I am bored. 15%, when I get tired. 9%, when you get hungry. That's when you're like, yeah, I got to get out of the pool. Also 8% said, when your fingers get too wrinkly. Yeah, you can't be all pruny, right? The thing is, and here's the Nimrods here, nobody mentioned when I have to go to the bathroom.
2: Yes, I was just going to say that.
1: Nobody. They just pee in the pool.
2: Oh, my God.
1: It's man stew, and this is how you get diarrhea, folks. This is how you get diarrhea. Oh, God. That's Nimrod's in the News.

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2: Roman Yapolsky is with us, an AI safety researcher, professor of computer science at the University of Louisville. How do you sleep at night?
1: Really well.
2: So are you not up all night staring at the ceiling worrying about civilization?
1: I work hard, I get tired, I sleep really well.
2: Roman, thank you very much for your time. Thank you for your insight.
1: Thanks for inviting me.
2: You got it. Roman Yampolsky is with us, AI safety researcher and professor of computer science at the University of Louisville. A little programming note. We were supposed to have, right before we were going on the air, we were supposed to have Thomas Wolfe, the co-founder and chief science officer of Hugging Face. That's the company that was penetrated by OpenAI. That's the company that OpenAI was testing, and it jumped ship into this organization or this company called Hugging Face. Right before we came on the air, he had to cancel, and so we had to switch gears a little bit. Hopefully we can reschedule him to get him to talk about the other side, because Roman was a bit gloom and doom. And while both sides of the argument are worth exploring, one, you know, very positive, saying we can handle this. The other side saying we can't handle this. We wanted to get both sides on, but best laid plans, as they say. We'll try and reschedule Thomas Wolfe on the show, the co-founder of Hugging Face, who was involved with that OpenAI situation. Stay right there. We're just getting started. America at Night, back in a moment.
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14: Yeah, our National Park Series continues. Cabrillo National Monument. It's in San Diego. right there on the coast. We're talking to Samantha Wins, who's the director of the Ecologic Park. 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
7: Let's go back to the phones. I believe we've got Gil in San Antonio, Texas. Gil, you were on America at Night.
8: Yes. Last week I told you that I was taking some pretty powerful painkillers.
7: Yes.
8: And just want to let you know, I only took a few of them. I was able to stop. I'm very fortunate. I don't have a personality to become easily addicted to something. Many, many years ago, back in 1970, when I was in the Army, I was severely wounded in the hand. I almost lost my hand. They had me on so much Demerol, I had an out-of-body experience. And I was in what they call a Vietnam evacuation ward, although my wound was not a combat wound. I don't want to give the wrong idea, but I was still pretty badly wounded. And the guys in the ward had this little game that they played, that because we were in the Army hospital, Anheuser-Busch would send us free beer, and we could have a couple of beers every night. And I was told by the guys next to me in the other bed, save your Darvon till the beer arrives, and it's a great trip.
7: Well, Gil, I'm glad you're better. I'm glad you're put those pain pills away. I don't care how insulated you are. It's a dangerous, dangerous game to play. So I'm glad you're all right. Gil, thanks for checking in. Let's go to Donald, east of the Rockies. You're on the air.
9: Thank you for taking my call. And I appreciate your passion, as you just spoke a few moments ago, about the current situation in Iran, correct?
7: I don't know. You thank me for having passion. That's not correct or wrong. It's just your opinion.
9: Well, fair enough, because you're quite loud and boisterous to that gentleman that was trying to give a little background on the 47 years I've been dealing with this country and with that country. And they are exposing themselves, just as you probably spoke out, that President Trump has tried every angle he's tried on this, working with this country in terms of diplomacy, bombing, and they've now exposed themselves for exactly who they are. And it's a terrible situation.
7: We knew about that 6 months ago. We didn't need the last six months to find out that they were not good world actors. I mean, we've known for 47 years what they've done. Again, when someone

0: 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I've been surfing here since I was a kid. Now, seeing my grandson out on the water, it means everything to me. Watching him and taking in the blue waves, the sea breeze, the blurry horizon.
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11: Coming to you from the heart of the nation, this is America at Night with McGraw-Milhaven.
12: A couple of text messages to finish up here. I'm surprised that this is from Illinois. I'm surprised President Trump hasn't taken Karg Island oil for retribution yet. You wonder what he's going to do after this. He pauses. I mean, it's an embarrassing look for the president of the United States. He stops the bombing on Friday. And then all weekend long, he says, we're talking, we're very close to a deal. Well, back up a second. Last week, he says, I'm going to keep bombing. They're not ready to talk yet. They're getting close, but they're going to. And so he stops the bombing on Friday, or Thursday is the last day, stops the bombing. And then over the weekend, Monday, he's like, oh, no, we're talking. Everything's great. We're headed in the right direction. And then while he pauses the bombing, they then do a sneak attack on one of our bases in Jordan. Now they're embarrassing him. He keeps wanting to cut a deal, and he keeps giving them sweetheart deals. Remember 2 weeks ago, right after the memorandum of understanding, they're allowed to have ballistic missiles. Everybody should have ballistic missiles. I can't tell them they can't have ballistic missiles. Really? Okay. It's an odd thing to say. And that was just open the strait, which they never really opened the strait. And so it was all sorts of, I mean, this is just this back and forth. Now he's going to have to retaliate even worse. They know this, right? Iran knows this. Iran knows if they attack these bases in Jordan, he's going to have to then step up the bombing. As Mark Chandler said, right, the escalation ladder, he's got to ratchet up the ladder. So they're almost daring him to do it. 6 months in, there's no easy answer to all of this. There was another one here. What was the one? Let's see here. somebody wanted to ask about hot dogs. What was the one about hot dogs? Because there's nothing better than a good hot dog. I've got a little family get together this weekend, and I'm planning the menu: hamburgers, hot dogs, but not the tiny little hot dogs that look like your pinky. I'm talking the big, juicy. Right, there's a store in town that's got a big, juicy hot dog. I mean, that's a hot dog. And then, of course, brats. Nice brat, or maybe even a nice salsicha. Do that upright. Boil that in some Guinness. Get some sauerkraut. I like a lobster bun for my hot dog bun. As opposed to a bun that's opened on the side, I like the bun that's open on the top that doubles as a lobster roll. And we're going to be barbecuing. Hey, have a great day, everybody. Thanks for putting up with me. We'll do it all again tomorrow. Our executive director is Alex Hinton. Our engineer tonight is Richard Good. I'm McGraw-Milhaven, and this is America at Night.
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16: From ABC News. I'm Dave Packer. A new escalation from Iran firing multiple ballistic missiles in an attempted surprise attack at U.S. forces in the Middle East. CENTCOM says all the missiles were successfully intercepted. At the National Cathedral in Washington, lawmakers, dignitaries attending the funeral of former Senator Lindsey Graham. President Trump giving remarks.
17: He was the first person to make you laugh and one of the last people that you've really ever wanted to fight. These were the traits that made him into one of the great figures in Senate history. Few like him.
16: Attending the funeral, Israeli Prime Minister Benjamin Netanyahu. He met with President Trump earlier.
18: We do not have a readout from the White House about what took place in that meeting with the Israeli Prime Minister, but there's a potential for some tensions because the two have had a bit of a tense relationship in recent weeks as it relates to the war with Iran and, of course, Israel's recent strikes in Lebanon, which have complicated the situation as the U.S. has tried to reach a deal with Iran.
16: ABC's Karen Travers. The National Weather Service says the tornado that blew through portions of Wisconsin has been upgraded to an EF3. Winnebago County Executive Gordon Hintz.
19: The depth of the tornado and its impact is incredible, devastating, and we're really still in the assessment phase of things. At the same time, we know that people are going without, power, uncertainty about childcare, housing.
16: Jay Clayton, most recently the U.S. Attorney for Manhattan, confirmed to be National Intelligence Director. The Senate vote along party lines. Clayton replaces Acting Director Bill Pulte, a fierce ally of the president, who has terminated nearly 30% of the office in the 5 weeks he's held the job. You're listening to ABC News.
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16: The Federal Reserve will announce its next interest rate decision Wednesday. Inflation has topped the Fed's 2% target for more than 5 years. Seattle Police Chief Sean Barnes says that the 15-year-old arrested for the shootout over the weekend was armed with a ghost gun with an extended magazine.
22: A ghost gun is an untraceable weapon that lacks a serial number. They are typically homemade and they are illegal. This was the firearm that was recovered from the 15-year-old suspect who was in court yesterday for assault and weapons violations.
16: Barnes says investigators have also recovered two other weapons and 14 shell casings that had been fired by weapons of two different calibers. Wildfires are ravaging Spain and France, where hundreds of thousands have been evacuated from their homes.
23: The temperatures continue to rise and firefighters are trying to get ahead of the flames. And this is happening in the well-known Bordeaux wine region, an area many Americans visit this time of year. But right now, it is the scene of a catastrophe that the president says is completely unprecedented. He said they haven't faced something like this since World War II. And the concern now is that as the temperatures rise, these fires will only get harder to stop.
16: ABC's Marcus Moore. For only the second time ever, the American Red Cross has declared a national blood crisis. Donations have now fallen to a four-year summer low, while hospital demand has increased. The Red Cross is urging all who are eligible and every blood type to make a donation. Dave Packer, ABC News.
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7: From ABC News, I'm Dave Packard. Both Ukraine's President Volodymyr Zelensky and Israel's Prime Minister Benjamin Netanyahu were in Washington for funeral services for the late Senator Lindsey Graham. And while there, they were welcomed to the White House for one-on-ones with President Trump. Later, with Zelensky overlooking the floor, the Senate overwhelmingly advancing a Russian and Iran sanctions bill named in honor of Graham.
8: It's very important. Sanctions pressure on Russia is very important. And really, it gives, it's not only about money, how Russia, how to stop.

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9: From ABC News, I'm Dave Packer. A new escalation from Iran firing multiple ballistic missiles in an attempted surprise attack at U.S. forces in the Middle East. CENTCOM says all the missiles were successfully intercepted. At the National Cathedral in Washington, lawmakers, dignitaries attending the funeral of former Senator Lindsey Graham. President Trump giving remarks.
10: He was the first person to make you laugh. And one of the last people that you've really ever wanted to fight. These were the traits that made him into one of the great figures in Senate history. Few like him.
9: Attending the funeral, Israeli Prime Minister Benjamin Netanyahu. He met with President Trump earlier.
11: We do not have a readout from the White House about what took place in that meeting with the Israeli Prime Minister, but there's a potential for some tensions because the two have had a bit of a tense relationship in recent weeks as it relates to the war with Iran and, of course, Israel's recent strikes in Lebanon, which have complicated the situation as the U.S. has tried to reach a deal with Iran.
9: ABC's Karen Travers. The National Weather Service says the tornado that blew through portions of Wisconsin has been upgraded to an EF3. Winnebago County Executive Gordon Hintz.
12: The depth of the tornado and its impact is incredible, devastating, and we're really still in the assessment phase of things. At the same time, we know that people are going without power, uncertainty about childcare, housing.
9: Jay Clayton, most recently the U.S. Attorney for Manhattan, confirmed to be National Intelligence Director. The Senate vote along party lines. Clayton replaces Acting Director Bill Pulte, a fierce ally of the president, who has terminated nearly 30% of the office in the 5 weeks he's held the job. You're listening to ABC News.
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15: The Federal Reserve will announce its next interest rate decision Wednesday. Inflation has topped the Fed's 2% target for more than 5 years. Seattle Police Chief Sean Barnes says that the 15-year-old arrested for the shootout over the weekend was armed with a ghost gun with an extended magazine.
16: A ghost gun is an untraceable weapon that lacks a serial number. They are typically homemade and they are illegal. This was the firearm that was recovered from the 15-year-old suspect who was in court yesterday for assault and weapons violations.
15: Barnes says investigators have also recovered two other weapons and 14 shell casings that had been fired by weapons of two different calibers. Wildfires are ravaging Spain and France, where hundreds of thousands have been evacuated from their homes.
17: The temperatures continue to rise and firefighters are trying to get ahead of the flames. And this is happening in the well-known Bordeaux wine region, an area many Americans visit this time of year. But right now, it is the scene of a catastrophe that the president says is completely unprecedented. He said they haven't faced something like this since World War II. And the concern now is that as the temperatures rise, these fires will only get harder to stop.
15: ABC's Marcus Moore. For only the second time ever, the American Red Cross has declared a national blood crisis. Donations have now fallen to a four-year summer low, while hospital demand has increased. The Red Cross is urging all who are eligible and every blood type to make a donation. Dave Packer, ABC News.
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8: From ABC News, I'm Dave Packard. Both Ukraine's President Volodymyr Zelensky and Israel's Prime Minister Benjamin Netanyahu were in Washington for funeral services for the late Senator Lindsey Graham. And while there, they were welcomed to the White House for one-on-ones with President Trump. Later, with Zelensky overlooking the floor, the Senate overwhelmingly advancing a Russian and Iran sanctions bill named in honor of Graham.
9: It's very important. Sanctions pressure on Russia is very important. And really, it gives, it's not only about money, how Russia, how to stop to finance this war, but it's also a big signal to Europe, big signal to Ukraine, big support of our people.
8: Netanyahu describing the Oval Office sit-down as a conversation of full partnership. A judge in Georgia sentencing convicted 16-year-old high school shooter Colt Gray to life in prison without parole for killing two students and two teachers. Barrow County District Attorney Brad Smith says Gray's involvement in an online hate group that idolized school shooters was a red flag his parents should have noted.
10: I want everyone to realize this is not harmless. The things they're doing online are not harmless, and we need to pay attention to when these kids start doodling these things on their notebooks and putting them on their backpacks.
8: More than 350,000 Haitian migrants living in the United States have lost their temporary protective status. Many of those live and work in Springfield, Ohio. Pastor Vilas Dorsonville, a executive director of the Haitian Sports Center, is a TPS holder himself.
11: We saw what was happening in Minneapolis, and we are expecting something like this to happen in Springfield. This is why today are laying low now, because they don't know what can happen any time now.
8: Pastor Dorsonville says deportations back to Haiti are almost impossible as planes can't land safely due to being shot at as the country is in the control of warlords. You're listening to ABC News.
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1: And Rand Paul are expected to vote no. The real logjam, though, is the ethics language. Democrat holdouts want stronger conflict of interest rules covering the president's own family crypto ventures before they'll sign on. Republicans added new ethics language last week, but critics say it's full of loopholes. Here's a bit of irony. This is an industry that has been begging Congress for real oversight since the FTX collapse, and it's stuck in neutral over ethics rules about the guy at the top. Prediction markets are now putting the odds of this passing by the year's end at around 35%. That's down over 80% from back in January. If you're holding or trading crypto, never wait on Washington to protect you. There's no comprehensive federal rulebook, just a patchwork of state rules and existing SEC oversight. The same buyer beware rules always apply. I'm the new old tech guy, Chuck Palm.
2: It's 24 after. Conversations between former President Biden and the writer of his memoir. When America in the Morning returns after these messages.

0: 26 after. This is America in the Morning. Newly released recordings are offering a behind-the-scenes look at conversations between former President Biden and the writer of his memoir. Lisa Dwyer reports.
1: Newly released audio tapes disclosed by a conservative activist group appear to show Joe Biden sharing classified information with a biographer, sometimes claiming memory lapses during interviews that occurred before his election to the presidency in 2020. As Biden pours over his notes in one heavily redacted October 2016 interview, he's heard saying,
2: "Yeah, now there's a lot of other notes too, but I mean, this is my... They didn't even know I have this."
1: As he is presumably talking about sensitive foreign policy matters. In one 2017 session, Biden appeared to admit retaining classified information from his time as vice president.
2: In 2009, I just found

0: classified stuff downstairs.
1: The audio was released by the Oversight Project after Biden lost his legal fight to keep it private. A Biden spokesman blasted the release as politically motivated. I'm Lisa Dwyer.
2: America in the Morning for Wednesday, July 29th, 2026 is produced by Tom Cusick. I'm John Trout. This is Westwood One. If it's happening here, we're talking about it on your hometown station, 94.1 1290 WKBK.
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12: This is America in the Morning from Westwood One. I'm John Trout. Coming up this half hour,
13: President Trump sits down with two world leaders in the midst of war. I'm Clayton Neville.
14: The midterms are heating up. We'll tell you which races are catching the attention of political strategists. I'm Joan Jones.
15: Kentucky Governor Andy Beshear is calling on Senator Mitch McConnell to either prove he's fit to continue serving or resign from office. I'm Jennifer King.
16: Criminal networks have been trafficking hundreds of thousands of people. I'm Lisa Dwyer.
17: Summertime baseball battles and NFL training camp news. I'm Robert Workman.
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12: Welcome back. 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On where folks will be dodging the raindrops today, here's AccuWeather.com meteorologist LaTroy Thornton.
23: Repeated rounds of showers and thunderstorms, along with persistent steady rain, left some widespread areas of flooding on Tuesday near and around the New York City metro area, with some places picking up several inches of rain thanks to a slow-moving storm only crawling across the region. That crawl does continue today, but as the storm does gradually lift its way more toward New England, places like the Mid-Atlantic end up with less in the way of precipitation for today as the focus shifts north and east of there into more of New York State and as far to the north as Maine as today progresses. Flooding is still expected to develop at times along with travel disruptions thanks to the recent rain in these areas. And as the storm slowly pivots out of the northeast through Thursday evening, a general 1 to 2 inches of rain for many will give way to higher amounts of up to 4 to 8 inches for some from portions of New Jersey into the Hudson Valley and even western Massachusetts. Into the majority of northern Florida, thunderstorms this afternoon and evening may bring damaging wind gusts of 55 to 65 miles per hour or more, as well as some downpours with the risk for severe weather. Farther to the north, an area from far northwestern Nebraska through far eastern Montana and western portions of the Dakotas faces thunderstorms late today and into tonight that could also be severe with strong winds as well as the risk for hail. There can at least be some spotty thunderstorms around into southern Mississippi and points north and west into eastern Kansas as well, with yet another round of monsoon thunderstorms focused from the Four Corners states north and east into much of Wyoming, with the wildfire risk still high across interior portions of the Pacific Northwest through the day on Thursday. However, places like Texas, the Ohio Valley, and the West Coast look to have a dry Wednesday in store for today. I'm AccuWeather.com meteorologist LaTroy Thornton.
12: 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I'm John Trout. President Trump welcomed two key world leaders to the White House Tuesday, holding separate meetings with the leaders of Ukraine and Israel. Correspondent Clayton Neville reports.
13: President Trump meeting with leaders of the two countries in the midst of separate wars, both in D.C. for the funeral of American Senator Lindsey Graham. The president's sit-down in the Oval Office with Israeli Prime Minister Benjamin Netanyahu lasted about 90 minutes, according to the White House. It came after the president told Fox News that America has things under control on the Strait of Hormuz.
24: They can drop a couple of mines in there and screw things up.
0: But we control the state. Our Navy is incredible. Not one ship has gotten to Iran during any time where we had the blockade. So we had the blockade.
1: Right.
0: We had the

0: Financial Update.
1: Most U.S. stocks rose on Tuesday after Coca-Cola and other companies reported strong profits for the spring than analysts expected. The S&P 500 gained 15 points and will open up at 7,428. The Dow Jones Industrial Average climbed 537 points and begins trading this morning at 52,747. And the NASDAQ fell 55 points and opens up at 24,876.
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1: The Boston Red Sox lost to the Athletics 4-3 Tuesday night, snapping Boston's streak of 18 wins in 20 games. Connor Wong hit a two-run homer in the ninth, but the Red Sox couldn't complete the comeback. Willie Abreu also drove in a run. Jake Bennett took the loss after allowing three runs over 6 1/3 innings. The Red Sox and Athletics meet again tonight in West Sacramento. Curtis Meade will miss an undetermined amount of time with a left wrist injury suffered in the first game with the Boston Red Sox. Meade was injured in his second at-bat with Boston on Monday when he was hit on the wrist by Athletics starter Jack Perkins. Red Sox manager Chad Tracy said on Monday that x-rays were negative, but further tests on Tuesday showed an injury that will knock Meade out of the lineup. And training camp got underway Saturday at Gillette Stadium, and the Patriots had some special guests on hand. The team's Patriots program held its second annual dog adoption event, with Patriots players walking shelter dogs onto the field for practice. 56 dogs took part, and 34 have already been adopted. The Patriots program was started by Dr. Dana Kraft in 2025 to promote pet adoption across New England. 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
4: Rain with some thunder today, highs 66 to 69. Light rain tonight, low 61 to 64. Cloudy with showers tomorrow, highs 68 to 71. Partly cloudy Friday, milder, highs 79 to 82. And partly sunny Saturday, highs 82 to 85. I'm meteorologist Joe Shaka from the WKBK Weather Center.
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0: 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It's WKBK's Dan Mitchell. And good morning.

0: if you've been saving something for a rainy day, today might be that day. It's going to be a rainy day. And maybe then some. Good morning, neighbors. Waking up with a little Kenny Chesney this morning. Welcome to your Good Morning Show, the program on AM 1290, FM 94.1, and everywhere else at mykeennow.com. I'm Dan Mitchell, your host. Kelsey is in the news center. Joe's in the weather center, and we'll be picking his brain a little bit later on this morning about the rest of the day and potential for some street flooding, maybe flash flooding. We know that rivers and streams have some capacity, certainly lakes and ponds do, but that doesn't mean the storm drains do. It doesn't mean that your driveway does. It doesn't mean that the sidewalks do. It could have an impact. Might even have a little thunder thrown in for good measure at some point during the day today. The temperature is probably not getting out of the 60s, maybe hitting 70. It just feels warm and muggy out, and that's because of all the humidity that we have. 66 degrees right now outside our day. Davis Oil and Propane Company Studios. We're out here in West Keene, New Hampshire. Glad that you're joining us on this fine Wednesday morning. It is July 29th. Saturday, we start August. So enjoy July and saying the word July because it's soon going to be in our rearview mirror. August, though, great month. You know, usually pretty good weather. Still plenty of time to get to the beach, take a hike. Cheshire Fair starts tomorrow and runs through the weekend, and that's always a good sign, a true sign of the start of August and the dog days of summer. Details of the weather forecast live coming up with Joe in about 90 minutes. Going to give you a chance to win, again, a prize package this morning worth about $170. We have our final pair of passes, VIP passes, for the annual 12th annual Wyman Tavern Brewfest. That's going on Saturday. Down at Wyman Tavern, and next door, the Historical Society also restored the beautiful Bruder House, and they have a big backyard. It really is it's a backyard party, is what it is. Whether you're drinking beer or not drinking beer, maybe you're there for the music, maybe you're there for the food. There are non-alcoholic drinks, and there are drinks with plenty of alcohol. The Brewfest is this Saturday, and I'm going to get you in for free with two VIP passes, which means you get to go by everybody else waiting in line and say, we get in early, because you will. An hour earlier than everybody else, you get the swag bag and more. You just have to be the first person to match my answer and win in Brainwaker Trivia. We'll be giving that away coming up in just about 25 minutes or so. Joe's with us an hour after that, live on the line, answering all your weather questions. Coming up at 8:10 this morning, my friend Kate Saunders is going to join me on the phone line. Another true sign of summer and August, the League of New Hampshire Craftsmen. They're big fair. It's over a week long up at Mount Sunapee, which is gorgeous. And they've expanded it this year because it is a craft. They're going to have craft brewers there as well as some of the most talented human beings on the planet. Not just New Hampshire, but on the planet when it comes to all forms of crafts and art. It is, if you've never been, and I'm not really into that stuff, you won't be disappointed. I was just fascinated by all the talent that's out there. Anyway, Kate's going to tell you all about this year's event and how you can go and the like. We're going to do that at 8:10 this morning. Also in the 8 o'clock hour, Old Farmer's Almanac and the Monadnock Moment History Lesson. Today you're going to learn about gold mining, the Granite State Gold Mining Company was here in the Monadnock region. Did they find any gold? You'll find out. We'll do that right before 9. And at 9:10 this morning, our first segment, we're going to be joined by our old friend, Bob Ney, former congressman from Ohio in the 18th district. He's really an insider and knows a lot about what happens in Washington, particularly the House, but also Middle Eastern relationships and foreign relations. And we're going to get his take on a lot of things. It's been a little while since he's been on the program, and always a lot of fun, too. So Bob Ney's going to join us on our open mic show. And that's just part of what we have for you on this fine Thursday morning. All eyes on the weather, all eyes on the rain. It came and then some yesterday. And it all depends, I think, where you were. And this happens a lot, where you can have one town getting rain or snow and the next town getting diddly. I was communicating with my wife. She said, you know, I got to run an errand, then I'm going to be home. And I said, well, you better hurry and get to your car because it's raining buckets here. And she said the sun was still out a little bit. It was cloudy, no rain, and didn't have any rain at all in Keene. She got to our house, And I think we already had an inch of rain. We had the driveway washed out a little bit and some mulch moved around on the property from where it was supposed to be. I mean, it came down hard. I had to close all the windows and everything. And yet in Keene, they hadn't yet got the brunt of the storm. Unfortunately, we did have to cancel our night at the Swamp Bats. The Swamp Bats game was canceled with the fear of the storms and the rain. I think that turned out to be a pretty good call. According to Larry, our weather watcher, just under an inch of rain, about an inch of rain, call it an inch, 0.98 inches of rain falling in his part of Keene, out in North Keene. So 1 inch down, maybe another inch to go, according to Joe Shockey. He was saying 2+ inches. And what we have to be cautious of is the training when the storms stop over us. Flash flooding is possible in New Hampshire today with more heavy rain on the way. The rain will come after the round of severe weather in southern New Hampshire in particular yesterday that did lead to some flooding and briefly knocked out some power in parts of the state. I checked. I didn't see any road closures in the Monadnock region on the 511 website this morning. Didn't see any power outages either. The storms were on the leading edge of more precipitation set to pass through today. Enough rain may fall to trigger flash flooding in some spots, with the greatest risk in the southern part of the Granite State. Some spots could see another 2 to 3 inches of rain when you include Thursday. Tomorrow, we still could have some rain. Showers lingering with some isolated thunderstorms tomorrow. They did have some flooding. Maybe you saw the images on Channel 9 last night. A severe thunderstorm in Manchester brought with it buckets of rainfall on Tuesday. The Colonial Village apartments on West River Drive were one of the spots that saw the flooding. Neighbors who live in the area reported seeing fast, hard rain come down for about half an hour. The road got flooded. Cars trying to push through it were stopped in their tracks. It never ceases to amaze me. And even big trucks can stall right out in the rain. But people that try to drive through these giant puddles and the like, never a good idea. Neighbors who live in the area reported seeing the fast, hard rain. Water also got inside multiple vehicles, damaging many items that were left inside. Tow truck companies moved in and out of the apartment complex throughout the day to help people stranded by the flooding. That was one of the areas that really took a brunt of that rain yesterday. And again, at least here in Keene, about an inch of rain fell. Let's update you on what's going on out there weather-wise. We'll check in right now with Joe. 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
2: Rain with some thunder today, highs 66 to 69. Light rain tonight, low 61 to 64. Cloudy with showers tomorrow, highs 68 to 71. Partly cloudy Friday, milder, highs 79 to 82. And partly sunny Saturday, highs 82 to 85. I'm meteorologist Joe Shaka from the WKBK Weather Center.
0: And again, 66 degrees right now outside our Davis Oil and Propane Company studios. No rain falling right now, but it looks like it could happen at any moment. So we'll keep you updated on that. If you're going somewhere today, tomorrow, through the weekend, and you want to know what the forecast will be, Joel will give it to you. He'll personalize it for you. You can email me before 7:30 or just call in and talk to Joe yourself. Very sad when I learned yesterday about the passing of Marlboro Selectman Earl Nelson. I knew Earl very, very, very well. Selectman in my town, lived in my town. He lives on my road. Or I lived on his road. And just very sad. The town of Marlboro, this was on the Marlboro Police Department's Facebook page yesterday. And this is how I found out about it, because I follow them on social media. And then a lot of people started to post, and then the news stories came out. The town of Marlboro, Marlboro Board of Selectmen, and the Marlboro Police Department joined the Marlboro community in mourning the passing of Selectman Earl D. Nelson during the early morning hours of July 28th, 2026. This was yesterday morning. Mr. Nelson's impressive law enforcement career spanned more than four decades. At the time of his passing, he held the rank of lieutenant at the New Hampshire Police Standards and Training Academy in Concord, where he served as the commandant for the part-time academy. Mr. Nelson will be remembered for much of his work as an officer and police chief

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1: And I mentioned this, I posted something on social media about it last night, that Earl was always the very first for every year that we've done our Toys for Tots drive with Toys for Tots over at Walyer Chevrolet. As you know, we do that a week or two before Christmas. And we'd go on the air at 6 in the morning and on the air till 10 and helping you make donations to Toys for Tots. Earl was always the very, very first one there in the morning. He'd usually show up about 15 minutes before we went on the air. His job in Concord most recently had him getting up real early anyway so he could get over there to do his instruction, do his teaching. But he always stopped by and made a very, very, very generous donation to help out the kids in our community, help out the families every year. And even when his schedule changed a little bit, he made sure that the donation was made. But he'd always show up. He was always the very first one. By the way, I think he took some pride in that, too, being the first one to come by and make that donation. And it's just a small bit of kindness, just a slight example, just one of many, many, many examples of how kind he was and generous he was and how much he loved his community. And he's going to be missed. More on that a little bit later on this morning, I'm sure, too. It's 26 past the hour. On the way, Kelsey's got your local news. We'll get ABC News and headlines, the latest on the Iran war and more in about 5 minutes. What's going on Wall Street? We'll check your money now to update you on that. And after sports and weather, a fantastic prize package. We'll see how you do in this morning's Brainwaker.
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5: A jury trial could begin next month for a woman accused in the death of a Keene resident. The Keene Sentinel reports 43-year-old Andrea Martin faces five felony charges connected to the October 2024 death of 31-year-old Justina Steffi. Prosecutors say Martin forced another woman to inject Steffi with a lethal dose of drugs. Martin has pleaded not guilty. Jury selection is scheduled to begin August 17th in Cheshire County Superior Court. The swimming advisory at Surrey Mountain Lake Beach will remain in place through at least this week. The U.S. Army Corps of Engineers is postponing additional water testing because of expected heavy rain. Recent tests found bacteria levels above New Hampshire's safe swimming standards. The advisory applies only to the designated beach. Other recreation areas at Surrey Mountain Lake remain open. Testing is expected to resume early next week. Right now, let's get the top world and national news from ABC News.
6: ABC News, I'm Sherry Preston. That fragile pause in the fighting in the Middle East broken this morning by missiles. Jordan says it shot down five missiles launched from Iran, and CENTCOM says it took out missiles fired by Iran in what was called an attempted surprise attack. Search teams in Japan still looking for survivors after the earthquake that killed at least 13 people. ABC News foreign correspondent Britt Clennett.
7: Extensive damage to infrastructure. We're talking bridges, shrines collapsing, roads completely buckling, fires breaking out in damaged buildings, and hundreds of thousands of residents were told to evacuate the affected area, with thousands of emergency rescue teams trying to now survey the damage and contain it.
6: Dr. Anthony Fauci set to face questions today at a Senate hearing on COVID after the health department says it found several years worth of his journal entries. In one, he seems to question the origin of the pandemic. This is ABC News.
4: The WKBK News continues. Here's Kelsey Johnson.
5: New Hampshire Senator Maggie Hassan says the Trump administration has not given Congress accurate information about the war with Iran. This comes as the president scales back military operations as negotiators try to resume peace talks. The president has also rejected claims that the pause in fighting is related to dwindling U.S. arms stockpiles. Senator Hassan says she does not think administration officials have been truthful with Congress about the status of military resources and military strategy for the war.
8: And they need to answer questions specifically and clearly, and they need to stop, in some cases, lying about it. What you saw in Secretary Hegseth's hearing last week was his refusal to acknowledge that he had essentially lied to the American people on multiple occasions about where we are in this war. So until we can get clear answers, I think it is unlikely that at least Democrats in Congress, but perhaps even some Republicans, will vote to support even more military spending.
5: The senator says the Pentagon is currently funded at levels to support and protect troops in the theater of operations. Senator Hassan spoke with Dan Mitchell Monday on WKBK's Open Mic program. Your money now and sports are next. WKBK News Time is 6:33.
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11: 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SK Hynix shares nosedived more than 9% as exponential second quarter earnings and revenue growth still failed to satisfy analysts' supercharged expectations for the artificial intelligence company. Revenue jumped 257% year-on-year in the quarter that ended in June, while operating profits soared nearly 557% year-over-year. Apple yesterday briefly hit a market capitalization of $5 trillion, a day after passing NVIDIA to become the most valuable publicly traded company. Apple shares are up 25% this year. UBS booked a 17% jump in second quarter profit ahead of expectations and said it plans to buy back shares worth $3 billion by the middle of next year at the latest. Switzerland's biggest bank said it had seen robust, broad-based growth, particularly in wealth management and for its investment bank. Its trading division delivered record second quarter revenue in line with strong Wall Street bank earnings earlier this month. Futures are mixed. That's your money now.
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5: The Boston Red Sox lost to the Athletics 4-3 Tuesday night, snapping Boston's streak of 18 wins in 20 games. Connor Wong hit a two-run homer in the ninth, but the Red Sox couldn't complete the comeback. Willie Abreu also drove in a run, and Jake Bennett took the loss after allowing 3 runs over 6 1/3 innings. The Red Sox and Athletics meet again tonight in West Sacramento. Curtis Meade will miss an undetermined amount of time with a left wrist injury suffered in his first game with the Boston Red Sox. Meade was injured in his second at-bat with Boston on Monday when he was hit on the wrist by Athletics starter Jack Perkins. Red Sox manager Chad Tracy said on Monday that x-rays were negative, but further tests on Tuesday showed an injury that will knock Meade out of the lineup. And training camp got underway Saturday at Gillette Stadium, and the Patriots had some special guests on hand. The team's Patriots program held its second annual dog adoption event, with Patriots players walking shelter dogs onto the field for practice. 56 dogs took part, and 34 have already been adopted. The Patriots program was started by Dr. Dana Kraft in 2025 to promote pet adoption across New England.
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6: Rain with some thunder today, highs 66 to 69. Light rain tonight, low 61 to 64. Cloudy with showers tomorrow, highs 68 to 71. Partly cloudy Friday, milder, highs 79 to 82. And partly sunny Saturday, highs 82 to 85. I'm meteorologist Joe Shaka from the WKBK Weather Center.
5: It's 66 degrees outside our West Keene studios at 637. 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

0: listening to my police greatest hits this past weekend, working out in the garden. Pretty awesome. 6:38. No rain right now. It's on the way, but when and how much? Joe Schock is going to be here in exactly 1 hour to tell us all about it and preview the weekend's weather. And for those who are enjoying vacation time and time with the kids before they head back to school and everything, what's the week look like next week? We're close enough to have them detail that for us as well. Joe Schock coming up after our 7:30 news. Time right now to play the Brainwaker Trivia Competition, our contest. If you or anyone in your household, if you have not won anything in the last 30 days or a prize valued at $600 or more in the last year, and you're at least 21 years of age, then you can play today. You have to be 21 because of one of our prizes. We'll give you a couple of weeks, 10 business days to pick up your prize. But again, you're going to want to pick it up before 5 o'clock on Friday. We are giving away today two VIP passes for the 12th annual Wyman Tavern Brew Fest, History Hops and Good Times. One day, many great breweries and distilleries, live music, good food, an iconic New Hampshire landmark. It is a party, a garden party in the backyard of the Wyman Tavern, which is a couple hundred years old. And along with the Brooder House, under tents or under the sunshine, enjoy the food, enjoy the music, enjoy the beer. They do have non-alcoholic beer. There's mocktails and a whole lot more, too. The Gaslight Tinkers are headlining this year's festival, bringing their high-energy sound to the historic tavern grounds, featuring African, Caribbean, funk, reggae, Latin grooves. Meet traditional fiddle music with a popular genre-bending band. That's the Gaslight Tinkers. Also throughout the day, Fitzwilliam's own CJ the DJ will also be spinning some tunes. Food vendors, festival goers can refuel with a lineup of local food vendors, including Voodoo Box Food Truck, which is eclectic American infusion street food, Branch and Blade Brewing and Saxy Chef. They have beer donuts. Wonder what Homer Simpson would think about that. Beer and donuts. Beer donuts. They also, banh mi, Vietnamese cuisine. They're going to have a food truck there too, which is delicious. Birdies is going to have some ice cream. The Historical Society of Cheshire County and the Greater Keene Rotaract Club will also be serving up hot dogs and chips, and Jack's Crackers will be available too. So there's food, there's music, and there's lots and lots and lots and lots and lots and lots and lots of beer. And VIP tickets, you can go online. They may still have some, but they only had a few left last week on Friday when we were talking about it with our guests. If you don't get the VIP tickets, you can also buy your tickets online so you don't have to wait in line when they open the doors to everybody else up at 1 o'clock. These two passes get you in at noontime. And all of the proceeds benefit our awesome Historical Society of Cheshire County. You get those. And in addition, I'm going to give you $20 to take with you, a gift certificate to head over to Keene's friendliest watering hole. That's Cliffy's Neighborhood Pub, where you can avoid the hustle and the hassle of downtown. Meet your friends after work, watch a game, grab a burger at Cliffy's. So we have that and the two VIP passes for the Brewfest. Pretty awesome. 603-357-1290. Be the first to match my answer. Here's your question. Not many, about 11%, about 1 out of 10. But still, 11% of people will start shopping for this as soon as August starts. August starts on Saturday. That's August 1st, day of the Brewfest. People don't wait. Starting in August, they'll start shopping for this. What do you think it is? 603-357-1290, the number to call. You're on the radio. Good morning. What's your guess? Okay.
1: Christmas.
0: Start. Well, you know, there's probably that might even be higher than 11%. It's not Christmas, but that's a good try. You could try again. WKBK, you're on the radio. What's your guess?
2: I think it's Thanksgiving food. I think people are stocking up on Thanksgiving food.
0: You know, that may not be a bad idea. You know, at least the things that'll last, like the pumpkin, the canned pumpkin and the string beans and things like that. That's not a bad guess. Just thinking about the economy and everything. Good answer, but not the one I'm looking for. WKBK, you're on the radio. Well, what do you think the answer is?
1: Is it back to school?
0: That would have been the obvious one. And I think people have been doing that maybe for a while now, but that's a good answer. You could try again. WKBK, you're on the radio. What's your guess?
3: Morning, Dan. How about Halloween costumes?
0: Halloween in general. Yeah, that's the right answer. Halloween. Cool. Isn't there a thing now that they do, what do they call it, Summerween?
1: Could be, yeah.
0: Where some people will just, because they love the Halloween decorations and Halloween so much, they'll put the stuff out in the middle of summer. But the answer is Halloween decorations, candy, supplies, and costumes. 11% of people, as of August, will start shopping for Halloween. What's your first name?
1: It's Ed.
0: Ed, how you been?
1: Good, Danny. Good to hear you, too.
0: Yeah.
1: Great, thanks.
0: Long-time listener. Ed, do you like beer?
1: Yeah, a little bit.
0: Well, you may like it a lot of it by the time you're done on Saturday.
1: Of course, no problem there.
0: And there's a lot of food and music, and you'll just know so many people there, Ed. It's just really a wonderful community event. Make sure you pick them up before 5 o'clock on Friday, though, okay?
1: Excellent. Certainly I will. Thank you very much.
0: Good to hear your voice. Ed's the smartest caller of the morning. Ed, you also get a nice $20 gift certificate to take with you to head over to Cliffy's Neighborhood Pub right out here in West Keene, right next to Big Deal, where you can avoid the hustle of downtown, meet your friends over at Cliffy's. Great burgers, fries, really good food, and great service, great staff, and they always have the game on, too, so you can check it out. Two passes, too, to the Brew Fest for our friend Ed. I can't go this year. I can't go to the Brew Fest. It's all right. It really is a wonderful time, and it's for an awesome cause. What about the weather for Brew Fest? Right now, I think it's going to be all right. What about the weather for today? Not all right.
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4: Rain with some thunder today, highs 66 to 69. Light rain tonight, low 61 to 64. Cloudy with showers tomorrow, highs 68 to 71. Partly cloudy Friday, milder, highs 79 to 82. And partly sunny Saturday, highs 82 to 85. I'm meteorologist Joe Shaka from the WKBK Weather Center.
0: It's muggy out there. It's not raining at this very second. 65 degrees right now outside our Davis Oil and Propane Company studios. Just about an inch of rain fell in Keene yesterday. More on the way. We should have two, maybe three in the ground by the time we get through Thursday and the rain moves out of here Thursday afternoon, early evening. And we won't know how it affects the drought and the extraordinarily dry conditions we have in the state of New Hampshire until next week. They do the measurements on Tuesday. So they're doing the measurements right when the rain was falling. They won't release that till next week. We'll know about last week's rain when we get the report on Thursday. But certainly this rain is going to be a very big help. And I just enjoy not having to go out and water my garden every single afternoon. And not having to do that because we knew that Mother Nature was taking care of it. Some of the top news stories of the day, WKBK on the way for you in a moment from what ABC News and AP is covering. Sports. I actually chuckled out loud. And my wife says, "Why are you chuckling?" I'm like, "I just can't believe the Red Sox luck sometimes." We made a big trade last week. Sean and I were talking about it on Monday. And pretty excited about having Curtis Mead. He's from Australia. He's a young guy, but he can hit home runs, and he can drive in RBIs. He can drive in runs, and he went to bat for the first time and got hit. The newest member of the Sox is sidelined, at least for the near future. According to sources, recently acquired infielder Curtis Mead is now on the 10-day, could be a lot worse, the 10-day injured list after being hit by a pitch on the left wrist in his team debut. You do not want to get hit. Well, you don't want to get hit anywhere. But the hand and the wrist, especially, if you're, you know, just to fill Mead's spot on the active roster, the Red Sox are calling up infielder Nick Sogard from AAA. Multiple reports, including the MLB.com's Ian Brown, say Mead suffered a broken wrist on the play. Alex Speer of the Boston Globe was first to report news that Mead was headed to the IL. Mead was hit by a pitch during his second plate appearance in a Red Sox uniform. So it wasn't his first one, it was his second. It was a 95-mile-per-hour fastball from Athletics starting pitcher Jack Perkins in the top of the fourth inning. Mead remained in the game, took his position at second base in the bottom of the fourth, but when the Red Sox came back out on defense in the fifth, he had been subbed. Now, that was one report that he broke his wrist. There are other reports that the X-rays came back negative. Initial X-rays on Mead's wrist came back negative, and interim manager Chad Tracy said following the game, they thought the club may have dodged a bullet, but the club also wanted to see how Mead felt in the morning. Losing Mead so soon after his arrival is a huge blow to

0: The Red Sox, the 25-year-old infielder, was acquired over the weekend in a trade with the Washington Nationals in exchange for rookie left-hander Connelly Early, who is also on the injured list. He has some inflammation in his left elbow. Romy Gonzalez started for the Red Sox at second base on Tuesday night. But what bad luck. You know, you get excited, great player, or could be a great player, and he gets hurt a second time at bat. Yikes. 648, other news stories, and including the latest on the war in Iran, wildfires around the world, and more. We're going to check those stories for you. WKBK next.
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0: 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On the way at 8:10, an update and invitation to this year's League of New Hampshire Craftsmen's huge craft fair that they have up at Lake Sunapee, Mount Sunapee ski area. In fact, Kate Saunders will join us at 8:10. At 9:10, Bob Ney with us live on the phone line, former congressman in Ohio, political analyst, will be joining us to get his thoughts, give his thoughts on everything that's been happening in D.C. lately and around the world, too. He has a lot of foreign affairs experience, too. Bob Ney will join us at 9:10. Jordan's military says the country's air defense intercepted 5 missiles that were launched from Iran early on Wednesday. The interceptions come hours after the U.S. military said it knocked down an Iranian missile barrage launched against American forces in the Middle East, shattering a brief pause in fighting. The U.S. military also said it worked with Saudi Arabia's forces to strike sites in Iraq that Tehran-backed militias had used to launch attacks in the recent days. All Iranian missiles launched against American forces in the Middle East were intercepted, according to U.S. Central Command. So good news there. Of course, there are still concerns about us starting to run low in our supply for the munitions that are needed to intercept these missiles, things like Patriot missiles and the like. That's been a big discussion this week up on Capitol Hill. President Trump yesterday meeting with the head of Israel, Benjamin Netanyahu, closed door meeting at the White House. Netanyahu was in town in D.C. To attend the funeral for Senator Lindsey Graham. So was the president of Ukraine. Vladimir Zelensky was also in the city and at the ceremony. He also met behind closed doors with the president. The president, with a phone interview on Fox and Friends yesterday, asked about the meeting with Netanyahu and the possible targeting of Pickaxe Mountain, a site in Iran that might be either a current or future place to hide, store, and try to utilize nuclear materials. The president was asked about it yesterday on Fox and Friends.
1: Netanyahu is going to talk to you about ongoing excavation at Pickaxe Mountain, construction vehicles entering and exiting tunnels, paving new access roads. Satellite imagery and intel indicates that Iran is actively constructing and fortifying Pickaxe Mountain. How will we respond?
2: Well, I don't need Bibi to tell me that. Bibi's telling me that because he wants me to stay involved. I mean, I don't necessarily. We have the finest, because of Space Force, we have the greatest cameras in the world focused on. We know exactly what's going on. But, no, I heard Bibi announce that. I said, why don't you just tell it to me? Why do you have to announce it to the world?
0: That was on Fox and Friends yesterday. Also an interview on Fox, President Zelensky was asked about current situation and maybe partnering and what that means with the United States relative to anti-missile protections for his country.
3: This is important because we need more and quicker. And today we had a very good meeting with President Trump. He accepted that he will give us licenses. And then I had meeting with the representatives of production, very strong military companies of the United States. I hope that we will do co-production. This is very important.
0: Co-production. And again, that will enable them to protect their country from missile attacks and drone attacks coming in from Russia. Soldiers and emergency workers are combing through a badly damaged shopping mall and collapsed houses looking for trapped survivors today after a powerful earthquake killed at least 18 people in southwestern Japan. A magnitude 7.1 earthquake hit a day earlier in the Kumamoto area of the southern main island of Kyushu. The prefectural government said it also left at least 62 people injured. Experts are saying the world is experiencing two opposing fire trends because of human impact. Wildfires in Europe, Canada, and the United States are high and flirting with record levels in Europe. In North America, land burned this summer is at least 25% higher or greater than the 10-year average. Meanwhile, global fire emissions hit a record low in July, thanks to reduced fires in Africa and in Asia. Fires are decreasing because of changing agricultural practices, fire management, and where people are living. Still, scientists say climate change is making fires more extreme, Experts are warning that El Nino could worsen fires in the tropics in the months to come. And Dr. Anthony Fauci, the U.S. scientist who helped lead the nation's COVID-19 pandemic response, is facing off with a Republican senator probing the origins of the coronavirus. Senator Rand Paul of Kentucky subpoenaed Fauci to appear today before a Senate committee, part of Paul's years-long accusations that the now retired infectious disease expert had lied about the pandemic. Fauci has called that preposterous in prior hearings, and his lawyers likewise call the allegations absolutely baseless. Many scientists believe the coronavirus likely jumped from animals to people in nature. Paul champions a theory that it leaked from a laboratory somewhere in China. And the former husband of a Massachusetts woman will return to the stand in her murder trial to testify about the day she killed her three children. Patrick Clancy previously testified Monday about her deteriorating mental health in the months before the murder. He is expected to testify today about the day in January 2023 when she killed the children, ages 5 and younger. Jurors are expected to hear evidence for weeks to come in this particular trial. More news on the way next at 7 o'clock. 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
4: From ABC News, I'm Sherry Preston. U.S. forces in the Middle East are on high alert after a resumption in fighting.
5: U.S. Central Command says Iran fired multiple ballistic missiles, but says all Iranian missiles were successfully intercepted. Axios reports the target was a U.S. base in Jordan. The question now, how will the U.S. respond? In a separate escalation, U.S. and Saudi jets targeted sites in eastern Iraq, linked to Iranian-backed groups believed responsible for attacking Saudi oil facilities.
4: ABC Sophie Flay, the escalation coming following several days of calm. Negotiations on a ceasefire had been taking place. At least 13 people were killed, but the death toll is expected to go higher following that earthquake in southern Japan, and hundreds of thousands of people have been told to evacuate the affected area. If you're an older American, listen up. Medicare Part D, which helps pay for your prescription drugs, is about to get more expensive. Here's ABC's Jim Ryan.
6: Dr. Mehmet Oz heads Medicare and Medicaid services for President Trump and said in a social media post yesterday that federal subsidies to the Medicare Part D plan are going away at the end of the year because, he says, the insurers no longer need them. He said most Medicare recipients will see drug premiums rise by less than $10 a month next year and that some will see their rates actually drop. Jim Ryan, ABC News.
4: Dr. Anthony Fauci subpoenaed to appear on Capitol Hill this morning after parts of his diaries were made public. In them, Fauci questions the origins of the coronavirus that led to the pandemic. Another heat wave hitting Europe.
7: Yeah, I mean, when it first started, obviously it's very nice because it's nice to consistently be able to have a barbecue and make plans. But yeah, I think it's generally pretty concerning.
4: Amber Hicks in the UK, the heat a bigger problem in France and Spain, where wildfires have forced thousands from their homes. American Red Cross has declared a national blood crisis, saying donations have fallen while hospital demand continues to rise. You're listening to ABC News.
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4: Ukrainian President Volodymyr Zelensky meeting with President Trump on Tuesday. Here's ABC's Patrick Grevel.
10: The message is that it was positive and they're both being very polite about it. And obviously that is a big change from that meeting, that notorious meeting at the start of President Trump's second presidency, where they fell out spectacularly in the Oval Office. It's probably notable that this meeting took place without journalists in the room, without cameras.
4: Israel's Benjamin Netanyahu also met with President Trump on Tuesday. Jay Clayton has been confirmed by the Senate as the next director of National Intelligence. Republican Senator Tom Cotton citing his experience as U.S. Attorney for the Southern District of New York.
11: He's overseen numerous high-profile cases, including the indictment of Venezuelan dictator Nicolas Maduro and the prosecution of an Iran-backed terrorist connected to multiple attempted terror attacks in the United States.
4: Democratic Senator Ron Wyden citing Clayton's refusal to say who won the 2020 election, only that it was certified.
12: He has repeated baseless conspiracy theories about American elections, refused to acknowledge who won the 2020 election, and participated in an abusive investigation of American journalists while providing false testimony to Congress about that investigation.
4: The vote was along party lines. I'm Sherry Preston, ABC News.
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15: 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Cheshire Medical Center now has more than 30 confirmed cases of psychosporiasis. The Keene Sentinel reports 24 of those cases involve hospital employees. 18 cases have been linked to the contaminated lettuce served in the hospital cafeteria between early June and mid-July. The lettuce was recalled and is no longer being served. State health officials say New Hampshire typically sees between 2 and 9 cases of psychosporiasis a year. The state is now seeing far more cases than usual, and officials continue to investigate the cases linked to Cheshire Medical Center. The town of Marlborough is remembering longtime public servant Earl Nelson, who passed Tuesday. Nelson served on the select board since 2019 and was the town's first full-time police chief, serving from 1987 to 1990. He served in various law enforcement roles over 4 decades, including becoming a sergeant in the Cheshire County's Sheriff's Office. Nelson was also a lieutenant at the New Hampshire Police Standards and Training Academy, where he trained part-time state officers. Town officials say Nelson's dedication to public service and mentorship will be deeply missed. Day one of the Cheshire Fair kicks off tomorrow in Swansea. Gates open at 8 and kids 11 and under get in free. The Midway opens at 10 with rides and games running through the evening. There will be 4-H shows, wood carving, and a foam party throughout the day. You can also check out Reptiles of New England, a robotics demonstration, and a cupcake eating contest. There's a skillet toss and dairy goat obstacle course in the evening, and the Team East BMX show takes over the grandstand at 6:30 with live music happening throughout the evening. Business news and sports are next. WKBK News Time is 7:07.
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2: Most U.S. stocks rose on Tuesday after Coca-Cola and other companies reported stronger profits for the spring than analysts expected. The S&P 500 gained 15 points and will open up at 7,428. The Dow Jones Industrial Average climbed 537 points and begins trading this morning at 52,747. And the NASDAQ fell 55 points and opens up at 24,876.
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2: The Boston Red Sox lost to the Athletics 4-3 Tuesday night, snapping Boston's streak of 18 wins in 20 games. Connor Wong hit a two-run homer in the ninth, but the Red Sox couldn't complete the comeback. Willie Abreu also drove in a run, and Jake Bennett took the loss after allowing three runs over 6 1/3 innings. The Red Sox and the Athletics meet again tonight in West Sacramento. Curtis Meade will miss an undetermined amount of time with the left wrist injury suffered in his first game with the Boston Red Sox. Meade was injured.

0: in his second at bat with Boston on Monday when he was hit on the wrist by Athletic star Jack Perkins. Red Sox manager Chad Tracy said on Monday that x-rays were negative, but further tests on Tuesday showed an injury that will knock Meade out of the lineup. And training camp got underway Saturday at Gillette Stadium, and the Patriots had some special guests on hand. The team's Patriots program held its second annual dog adoption event, with Patriots players walking shelter dogs onto the field for practice. 56 dogs took part, and 34 have already been adopted. The Patriots program was started by Dr. Dana Kraft in 2025 to promote pet adoption across New England. 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
5: Rain with some thunder today, highs 66 to 69. Light rain tonight, low 61 to 64. Cloudy with showers tomorrow, highs 68 to 71. Partly cloudy Friday, milder, highs 79 to 82. And partly sunny Saturday, highs 82 to 85. I'm meteorologist Joe Shaka from the WKBK Weather Center.
0: It's 65 degrees outside our West Keene studios at 7-Eleven. 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

0: This song came out well ahead of the year 1999. It was on Prince's 1982 album called 1999. So, hey, it shows you how old this song is. And how back then in 1982, people were already looking ahead to 1999 in the year 2000. Remember the whole Y2K thing? Well, of course you do.
1: So that was...
0: that was a long time ago, 1999. A little Prince for you. Party 713, hour number two on the Big K. Mitch here with you. Kelsey in the News Center, Joe's in the Weather Center 30 minutes from now. The timing of the rain that's coming back today. How much we're going to get? How much we're going to get tomorrow when it leaves tomorrow? What the weekend looks like and what next week might look like weather-wise. I am on vacation next week. Sean's going to fill in for me next week with all the usual suspects. He's looking forward to that. I'm looking forward to some time with my wife and my grandson. So that's part of the plan. There was a time, Pat Pagano used to kid me all the time, that whenever I went on vacation, the weather would be really, really bad, really, really terrible.

And that streak was broken years ago. I don't know, 5, 6, 7 years ago. We've always had pretty good weather. Next week might be a coin toss. We'll find out. We'll start to pester our friend Joe Shaka about that coming up. Sean will sit in next week. I'll be back, obviously, the week after that. We still have a lot of guests and lots of things to talk about before the vacation starts. One of the things that we've been talking a lot about, we had Scott Spradling on the show Monday, about New Hampshire not having the first in the nation primary for the Democratic primary. And what's going to happen about that? The final decision has been made, but it looks like it's going to be Nevada and South Carolina, then New Hampshire. And Republicans can go ahead and have their primary. Democrats can still come and file and run. They just might get penalized quite a bit by the Democratic National Committee. In the wake of the vote against the New Hampshire primary by the Democratic National Committee, Republicans at the State House have drafted a bill to tie taking part in the primary to the November ballot for the general election for president of the United States. Adam Sexton, reporting for Channel 9, says Republicans are preparing a legislative counterpunch to the Democratic National Committee's move against New Hampshire's first in the nation presidential primary. The Democratic National Committee can make whatever sets of rules that they want in respect to our New Hampshire primary, says State Rep Joe Sweeney, a Republican from Salem, saying we, as a state, can also make any set of rules that we want in respect to who has ballot access in the state of New Hampshire. They're drafting a bill to tie November election ballot access for presidential nominees to the participation in the New Hampshire presidential primary. It's a taxpayer-funded primary in first in the nation, and it's a taxpayer-funded general election ballot in the state of New Hampshire, says Sweeney. So if you're not respecting the rules and the laws of the state of New Hampshire, if you're not respecting our first-in-the-nation primary, I feel no obligation to respect your party when it comes to the general election ballot. In normal primary campaigns, presidential candidates file at the Secretary of State's office in the fall. It's a big deal when they go there. There's tons of media, and it's a big event. This is just a few months ahead of the primary. Primary expected to be in February of that year, 2028. The cycle, the penalties being adopted by the DNC would likely scare most major Democratic presidential candidates away from filing, leaving their names off the ballot and relying instead on write-in campaigns. It was a write-in that enabled Joe Biden. Eventually, the Democratic National Committee caved and awarded the four delegates to Joe Biden. Then it got all squirrely with Kamala Harris. But you can just hope that you get written in if you don't file. And if you don't file, then technically the DNC can't punish you. Sweeney's bill aims to make them think twice. Although some Democrats have already criticized the concept, former New Hampshire Democratic Party Chair Kathy Sullivan says it does not pass constitutional muster. Republicans countered that the bill wouldn't bar primary non-participants from the November ballot. Those nominees would just have to gather 3,000 signatures. So if you don't gather the signatures and you don't file to run in the New Hampshire first in the nation primary, they would leave your name off the ballot in November. And assuming, you know, you go through the process, the Democrats have their convention, they pick their nominee, and that person didn't participate in our primary, their name wouldn't be on the ballot. So they'd get like zero votes, other than write-ins, I guess, in the general election. But if they go out and collect 3,000 signatures, then they could be on the ballot. Sweeney says the legal technicalities can be debated next year. What's important right now, he said, is for New Hampshire to stand up for itself. They want the party bosses in D.C. to pick their candidates, and we're in New Hampshire. We're going to say no. We're going to fight for that for the rest of the country, too. So we'll see what happens with that bill. There'll be some discussion about that. Other things happening in the state of New Hampshire. All these lists are coming out. And I report to them to you all the time, Wallet Hub and other surveys about New Hampshire being number one at this, number five at that, number 48 at something else. Most often, we're in the top 10 and very high on the list in a good way. Sometimes we're at the very bottom of the list, like not funding public education. The governor released this statement yesterday about New Hampshire best state for economic opportunity. Governor Ayotte celebrated new rankings from U.S. News and World Report that once again names New Hampshire as the best state for economic opportunity.
saying New Hampshire is a beacon of opportunity in New England and for the nation, and it's no surprise that we once again ranked number one in the country for economic opportunity. The New Hampshire Advantage is alive and well, no income or sales tax, a friendly environment for businesses to grow, and a quality of life that continues to attract new people and businesses to our state. To anyone looking for a place to start or grow your business, look no further than the Granite State. New Hampshire's position as a national leader for opportunity isn't an accident. It's the intentional strategy of a state built on economic freedom, fiscal discipline, and minimal red tape, says Commissioner Lucy Lang of the Department of Business and Economic Affairs. By keeping our tax structure competitive and empowering local businesses to scale, we're ensuring that individuals and families from every corner of the state have a clear, unhindered path to prosperity. So that was the governor's announcement yesterday. And it's great news that we're a great place for opportunity. So I went to the link for U.S. News and World Report, and this is their overall report of the very best states in the United States. Overall, New Hampshire ranks number six. That's pretty damn good. However, when you delve into it a little bit, there are still some issues. Our ranking scorecard in New Hampshire, by the way, they lay out a nice little tome about New Hampshire and how great it is. The very first thing it says, though, in the U.S. News and World Report, New Hampshire may be one of the smallest states, but it's traditionally has played an outsized role in the nation's greatest task, election of the president. For decades, the Granite State was first in line for the quadrennial presidential primary elections. Political careers were made, salvaged, and busted in the first in the nation primary, though its actual impact may be overstated, as many New Hampshire primary winners have failed to actually win the White House. Then they go on to talk about our ocean and the Mount Washington and White Mountains and Lake Winnipesaukee and all the beauty. The thing is, they may have to amend it now as far as the primary is concerned. If that's one of our biggest selling points, we just lost that selling point. All the rankings, ranking scorecard, we're number one relative to crime and corrections. We're number 12 for education. We're number 9 for healthcare. We're number 3 for natural environment. For fiscal stability, we're number 36. And for infrastructure, what do you think we are for infrastructure? Roads and bridges and highways and internet and all that stuff. Probably higher, well, it's higher than what I expected. It's number 18. So if you go to U.S. News and World Report, and you can look up best states, for crime and corrections, and some of the details about that, other states, we're number one. Maine is number two. Vermont's number three. Massachusetts is number four. Man, New England is safe, huh? Number five is Hawaii. Number six is Connecticut. So look how many from New England we have in the top 10. Looking to break this down, why we're number one, crime and corrections. As far as corrections outcome, we're number three. Public safety, we're number one overall. Our incarceration rate, national average is 318. We have 151. Juvenile incarceration, national average 46. We're number 22, or we have 22 per 100,000. Violent crime rate, national average is 359 per 100,000. We only have 110. So that's why we're number one for that. Fiscal stability, though, when you look at the comparisons, long-term fiscal stability, we're number 33. Short-term, we're number 37. We have a AA1 rating, government credit rating. Budget balancing, national average 1.124. We're 1.123. Liquidity, having liquid assets and to pay our bills and to have our accounts in order. National average is 91.6. We're only 44.5. So we could be far better in those categories. Healthcare, again, overall, healthcare access, we're number four. Healthcare quality, though, is in the bottom half and number 34. Public health overall, we're healthy at number 10. The national average percentage of people obese is 34.2. We're below that. We're a little skinnier at 30.9. The number per 100,000 of Medicare patients per 100,000, we have 2,585. National average is 2,726, so we're good there. Population without health insurance, the national average is 11.3. We only have 6.5% of our population that don't have health insurance. So that's excellent. And again, education, higher education, we rank number 40
A lot of that's got to do with the fact that we don't pay any money or contribute, meaning the state. We're number four for pre-K through 12, though, education. Our high school graduation rate is above the national average, which is 85.8. We're 88.1. Math scores, national average, 274. We're 280. Debt at graduation, national average, 13,631. This says it's now 14,857. Best colleges in New Hampshire ranked number 1, 2, and 3. Best college, Dartmouth. Number 2, University of New Hampshire. Go Wildcats. Number 3 is St. Anselm over in Manchester, Goffstown. You can also check out infrastructure, natural environment. We were number 3. I'm trying to see who was ahead of us. Our air and water quality is number 15. For pollution, number 2, meaning we have very little pollution compared to the rest

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3: Rain with some thunder today, highs 66 to 69. Light rain tonight, lows 61 to 64. Cloudy with showers tomorrow, highs 68 to 71. Partly cloudy Friday, milder, highs 79 to 82. And partly sunny Saturday, highs 82 to 85. I'm meteorologist Joe Shaka from the WKBK Weather Center.
1: Under cloudy skies and humid conditions, we have 66 degrees right now in town. News, business, sports, live weather with Joe coming up next. Let's check in on our Boston Red Sox.
4: Here's your Red Sox Minute, powered by Sam Adams, the official beer of the Boston Red Sox. Brian Cervin last night hit his first Major League Baseball home run since 2022, and he happened to do it against Jake Bennett and the Red Sox. Gage Jump for the A's pitched six scoreless innings as the A's were able to cool off the Boston bats. Second night in a row, they got a really good performance from a starting pitcher. Jake Bennett went six and a third, gave up six hits, three earned runs, struck out four and walked two. Patrick Sandoval will get the ball for the Red Sox tonight against Jacob Lopez at 9:40. And then Sonny Gray, looking for some redemption from his weekend start, will go tomorrow night to wrap up the series at 9:40. With the Red Sox loss last night, they didn't lose any ground in the AL East. They still remain seven games out. And that's your Red Sox Minute, powered by Sam Adams, the official beer of the Boston Red Sox.
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12: A jury trial could begin next month for a woman accused in the death of a Keene resident. The Keene Sentinel reports 43-year-old Andrea Martin faces five felony charges connected to the October

0: 2024 death of 31-year-old Justina Steffi. Prosecutors say Martin forced another woman to inject Steffi with a lethal dose of drugs. Martin has pleaded not guilty, and jury selection is scheduled to begin August 17th in Cheshire County Superior Court. The swimming advisory at Surrey Mountain Lake Beach will remain in place throughout at least this week. The U.S. Army Corps of Engineers is postponing additional water testing because of expected heavy rain. Recent tests found bacterial levels above New Hampshire's safe swimming standards. The advisory applies only to the designated beach. Other recreation areas at Surrey Mountain Lake remain open. Testing is expected to resume early next week. A look at the Monadnock region's most accurate and dependable weather forecast is on the way. Right now, let's get the top world and national news.
1: ABC News, I'm Sherry Preston. Missiles flying again in the Middle East. CENTCOM says it shot down several missiles fired from Iran. Jordan says it intercepted missiles as well. This after several days of a pause in the fighting and after President Trump and Israeli Prime Minister Benjamin Netanyahu met 5 months after the war began.
2: Netanyahu later described their Oval Office sit-down as excellent. He said it was a conversation of full partnership, of mutual support. He actually described it as one of the best conversations he's had with President Trump. The White House, in a very brief statement from Caroline Levitt, said that it was a positive and productive meeting.
1: That's ABC's Mary Bruce. Search teams in Japan still trying to find survivors after the strong earthquake that hit the southern part of the country. At least 13 people are confirmed dead, but that number is expected to go up. Trump administration set to stop subsidies for Medicare Part D that could push premiums for the prescription coverage up as much as $20 a month. This is ABC News.
3: 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Here's Kelsey Johnson.
0: New Hampshire Senator Maggie Hassan says the Trump administration has not given Congress accurate information about the war with Iran. This comes as the president scales back military operations as negotiators try to resume peace talks. The president has also rejected claims that the pause in fighting is related to dwindling U.S. arms stockpiles. Senator Hassan says she does not think administration officials have been truthful with Congress about the status of military resources and military strategy for the war.
4: And they need to answer questions specifically and clearly, and they need to stop, in some cases, lying about it. What you saw in Secretary Hegseth's hearing last week was his refusal to acknowledge that he had essentially lied to the American people on multiple occasions about where we are in this war. So until we can get clear answers, I think it is unlikely that at least Democrats in Congress, but perhaps even some Republicans, will vote to support even more military spending.
0: The senator says the Pentagon is currently funded at levels to support and protect troops in the theater of operations. Senator Hassan spoke with Dan Mitchell Monday morning on WKBK's Open Mic program. Your money now and sports are next. WKBK News Time is 7:33.
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7: I'm Nicole Murray with Your Money Now. Investors are looking ahead to the Federal Reserve's interest rate decision later this afternoon. CME's Fed Watch tool says that Fed funds futures traders are pricing in a nearly 70% likelihood that the central bank holds rates steady at the current target range of 3.5% to 3.75%. Treasury yields edged higher this morning as Wall Street awaits the Federal Reserve's interest rate decision and subsequent press conference with Chair Kevin Warsh. The yield on the 10-year U.S. Treasury note rose over one basis point to 4.614%. UBS CEO Sergio Ermotti said on CNBC that the bank benefited from strong momentum during the second quarter as pre-tax profits rose to $3.6 billion. He also

0: warned of temporary headwinds arising from ongoing geopolitical volatility. Futures are mixed this morning as oil prices climb. Dow futures down by more than 100 points. Yesterday, the Dow gained 537. That's your money now.
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6: 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The Boston Red Sox lost to the Athletics 4-3 Tuesday night, snapping Boston's streak of 18 wins in 20 games. Connor Wong hit a two-run homer in the ninth, but the Red Sox couldn't complete the comeback. Willy Abreu also drove in a run, and Jake Bennett took the loss after allowing 3 runs over 6 1/3 innings. The Red Sox and Athletics meet again tonight in West Sacramento. Curtis Meade will miss an undetermined amount of time with a left wrist injury suffered in his first game with the Boston Red Sox. Meade was injured in his second at-bat with Boston on Monday when he was hit on the wrist by Athletics starter Jack Perkins. Red Sox manager Chad Tracy said on Monday that x-rays were negative, but further tests on Tuesday showed an injury that will knock Meade out of the lineup. And training camp got underway Saturday at Gillette Stadium, and the Patriots had some special guests on hand. The team's Patriots program held its second annual dog adoption event, with the Patriots players walking shelter dogs onto the field for practice. 56 dogs took part, and 34 have already been adopted. The Patriots program was started by Dr. Dana Kraft in 2025 to promote pet adoption across New England. It's 66 degrees outside our West Keene studios at 738. In the WKBK News Center, I'm Kelsey Johnson.
7: Thank you, Kelsey. 737. A lot of rain has already fallen. A lot more is on the way, at least for today. Let's get all the details. Joe Shaka is with us with a weather forecast this morning, brought to you by Monadnock Ford in Swansea and Monadnock Ford over in Brattleboro. 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He's in the Weather Center. Joe's here to give us all the details, taking us through the weekend. Joe, you were just telling me off air that someplace got 9 inches of rain. I know it wasn't us. What's going on? Good morning.
8: Hey, good morning to you, Dan, as well. Yes, so this is in the southern part of the Hudson Valley, southeastern New York State, just zooming in on the station again here. This is just on the western side of Putnam, where we're closing in on 9 inches of rain. We have a few other weather stations in that area that are between 7 and 8. And then we go a little bit further north up the Hudson River Valley, and Catskill, New York, is at 8 inches of rain, with other stations in that area between 6 and 7.5 inches of rain. And even further north, and again, it's still pouring in this area around Albany. We're already nearing 5 to 7 inches of rain from this event. And again, it's still raining at about 1 to 2 inches an hour at least. So the
7: Hudson
8: Valley, by the time this is all said and done, probably ends up between 10 and 14 inches of rain.
7: Oh my goodness. Now, the Berkshires are to our west and north, up, you know, to the south of the area of Albany in that area. Our friend Pat Pagano is there right now. The Berkshires must have been getting some of that heavy rainfall too, I would think.
8: Well, this has been a very narrow band and really just set up perfectly there in the Hudson Valley. But the Berkshires are between 1 and 2 inches of rain from this event so far. But the heaviest of the rain for the Berkshires moves in through the day today, which is already beginning to take place. Most of the Berkshires probably pick up 3 to 5 inches of rain through late this evening. So flooding is a concern there. But luckily for us in Keene, we're only going to probably pick up another inch or so of rain or maybe an inch and a half by this evening. So luckily, we are going to avoid some catastrophic flooding locally.
7: Holy cow. Well, poor Pat. But that's amazing, though. 9, 10, 11 inches of rain. Our weather watcher, Larry, says about an inch of rain so far in Keene. I know not far from here, not far from where I live, Dublin, last night by 7 o'clock was reporting already 1.2 inches of rain. We had just some torrential downpours during the rain yesterday, off and on, and it would stop for an hour, and then we'd get another downpour. What do you see for rain amounts, rain totals around us?
8: So far, that's right on cue, about an inch of rain locally in Keene, pretty much 8 tenths of an inch to an inch, but that's already what has fallen. Luckily, we've been dry this morning, but our next batch of rain here is loading up across parts of Connecticut. That is going to continue to move its way north as we head through this morning. And really, I would say all of the afternoon is wet, rain, steady at times, maybe a little bit of thunder mixed in, temperatures in the mid to upper 60s. And then once we get towards this evening, light rain transitions over to hit and miss light showers, but still it's rainy. And really that unsettled weather is going to continue through tomorrow evening, where tomorrow we'll have occasional showers still on the cooler side, but the humidity is quite high. So I think by the time, Dan, all this wraps up tomorrow evening, we probably again pick up another inch to an inch and a half of rain, which is good. It's over at roughly 24, 30 hours, so we don't have to worry about any flooding like we're seeing across far western Mass and, of course, the central and southern Hudson Valley. So I think by the time we're all set and done with this, 2 to 2.5 inches of rain will fall locally.
7: Yeah, and a good, and it's much needed. I already, again, reminded listeners earlier this morning that when we talk about the drought conditions on Friday from the report that they measured yesterday, that comes out about 8 o'clock on Thursday. None of this rain will be included in that, right? It'll be included in all the forecasts next week.
8: Yes, and there may be a little bit more rain next week too, but also with the heaviest of the rain that's falling, there is no real drought going on, so it's not helping tremendously in eastern areas where there's still severe drought. So this rain that's occurring, there is no drought present practically.
7: All right, good. So that's good. It means we're getting a surplus. Again, Swamp Bats have a couple very important games. The one last night had to be canceled, but there's one tonight at home and one tomorrow in North Adams, Mass. Game time's around 6:30 or so. How's it looking for tonight and tomorrow at those time periods?
8: So for the evening, we'll have, again, those occasional showers. Not really concerned about any thunder like we saw yesterday. Then tomorrow, afternoon, evening, hit and miss showers. Temperatures today and tomorrow during that time in the mid-60s.
7: Yeah, it is cooler. And that's something we should note, too, that temperatures dropped dramatically yesterday. Maybe hit 70 today, but most likely high 60s. Basically the same for tomorrow. But it still feels warm. It's very muggy. Obviously, it's been raining. And so the humidity is quite high. Matter of fact, we had to put on the air conditioner last night just because it was so kind of, yucky out. But temperatures are going to be low only for the next couple of days. And by the weekend, they get back to normal temperatures.
8: Yes, and we begin that Friday with the mix of sun and clouds, highs between 79 and 82. And also, as our storm system pulls away, the humidity will come down just a little bit, but still muggy Friday, dew points in the low to mid-60s. And then Saturday, I think, just a little bit more of a reduction, dew points dropping to about the upper 50s to lower 60s, particularly Saturday afternoon. But temperatures do rebound nicely for the week. We're in the 80s, both weekend days with an ever-so-slow drop in there with the humidity, and then things get more humid early next week as we have some more showers and storms that move in from the Great Lakes. But overall, temperatures through the weekend are going to be seasonable. Dry conditions, too, for the weekend, which is good. But again, once you get the Monday and Tuesday, rain chances increase.
7: Both days, Saturday and Sunday, now seem dry?
8: Yeah, I think they could be dry. Maybe some showers Sunday evening, Sunday night after sunset, but the daylight hours are looking good.
7: Nice. And, of course, we have the Brewfest in town Saturday to benefit the Historical Society starting at noon for folks with the VIP tickets. I did have an email. Something similar is happening down in Springfield, Mass. This person's workplace, they're having a 21-plus event. They call it Brew at the Zoo. We've talked about this before. 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The Zoo in Forest Park and Education Center in Springfield, Mass. You need a ticket, valid ID required. It's noon to 5, and it's basically a brew fest You get to drink at the zoo. So I assume Springfield, Mass is also going to have a nice, sunny, warm day on Saturday?
8: Yes, mix of sun and clouds. We'll get temperatures in the mid-80s.
7: Very good. To the phones we go, 603-357-1290. You're on with Joe. What's your question? Good morning.
9: Hey guys. Joe, I know it's a little ahead of time, but the first week of September, so September 6th, I'm looking at for Yellowstone National Park for that week.
7: Wow. Yeah, you'll have to call us in a month to get an update on that. But traditionally, Joe, what's Yellowstone like in September? Any ideas?
8: So I'm looking at the extended products now. Probably going to be warmer and drier than normal. The pattern that we're in now is going to probably continue for the next month and a half at the very least. We're kind of like locked in a pattern. So it makes it relatively easy to forecast in the longer range. Warmer and drier than normal.
7: All right. But again, also in that area, sometimes wildfires. Be careful about that. And wasn't it Yellowstone where that bison chased that old guy and threw him up in the air and broke his leg? I think that was Yellowstone, right?
8: Maybe. I'm not sure. I don't remember.
7: Oh, you didn't see? The video is just the poor guy got launched 8 feet in the air by an angry buffalo, a bison. So be careful about that. But Yellowstone, I would think in September, would be pretty nice. Nice to go out there and take a trip. And by the way, the caller can call back as we get closer to his vacation, and he can give us more details about that. So Friday and Saturday look dry. You say Sunday, rain starts to move in a little bit. I'm on vacation next week, Joe. So Sean will be calling you. And I was mentioning earlier, I used to have the misfortune. People would literally schedule their summer vacations away from mine because they were afraid of rain. They would call and say, when are you taking a vacation this summer? I don't want to reserve the same week. That was broken, that tradition, years ago. But it looks like it might be a little rainy next week. What's going on to start next work week?
8: Yep. So again, we're going to have a cold front that slides through from the Great Lakes Sunday night and some showers Monday. That looks like Tuesday that clears out. And then most of next week for now looks settled. Temperatures mainly seasonal in the upper 70s, lower 80s. But no major flood events are on the horizon after we get past today.
7: Okay, that's good. At least no flood events. So there you go. It'll be okay to share the vacation time. 7:46. What time does that rain start to roll back through here today?
8: So we have a few showers that are just south of us, and looking at the latest forward motion of this, probably by about 9 o'clock, we start getting some sprinkles, and then we get into that steady rain by 11, and maybe even briefly heavy some downpours through the day, afternoon, and maybe even Dan, you can't rule out a rumble of thunder. But with about an hour and a half, from the rain beginning to fall again.
7: All right, but it'll start out light, but could get a little more heavy by lunchtime, a little after that.
8: Yes, yeah. Because right now across central and southern Connecticut, we do have pockets of steadier rain, nothing overly heavy. Again, the core of the heavy rain remains in the Albany area for now.
7: All right, very good. Go ahead and give us our midweek Wednesday weather forecast, Joe, back to back to back.
8: Rain today with a little bit of thunder possibly in the mix, highs between 66, 69. Periods of light rain tonight, low 61 to 64. Cloudy with passing showers tomorrow, highs 68 to 71. Partly cloudy Friday, warmer, highs around 80. And partly sunny Saturday, highs 82 to 85.
7: Excellent job. We appreciate it. Joe, we'll catch up with you Thursday morning.
8: Thank you so much, Dan. We'll chat tomorrow.
7: We sure will. 7:48, Joe's Weather brought to you by Monadnock Ford, Route 12 in Swansea, and Monadnock Ford of Brattleboro, right there on the roundabout. 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On the way in just about 20 minutes, the annual invitation to the New Hampshire League of New Hampshire Craftsmen's annual party, their big fair that they have each year up at Mount Sunapee. Kate Saunders is going to tell you all about that. That starts this weekend. Cheshire Fair starts tomorrow, and it sounds like weather will be improving for that, especially for the weekend, most important to the fair on Saturday and Sunday. That's some good news, too. We have some updates on that as well. KBK News Time, 7:49, a little DIY with Danny Lipford on the way for you next.
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13: Choosing the right type of paint can be just as important as picking a color. One problem every home encounters is exposure to sunlight. UV rays will cause paint to fade, chalk, and lose its original tint. Latex paints tend to resist these effects better than oil-based paint. Another enemy of exterior wood is water and moisture. Wood exposed to wet conditions will expand and contract, causing some paints to crack and flake. A breathable latex paint allows moisture to vaporize and escape before it can damage the wood fibers. Temperature change is another factor to consider because drastic changes will also cause wooden surfaces and siding to expand and contract. Here again, acrylic latex is an ideal choice because it's slightly elastic, so it can deal with the stress of seasonal climate change without blistering or cracking. I'm Danny Lipford with tips for today's homeowner.
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7: Very cloudy. Very muggy, very wet out there. Thanks again to Joe Shock. He just told us, if you're wondering, rain starts to come in probably around 9 o'clock this morning, starting out light, getting a little heavier, heaviest rain between noon and 5. Today, before it starts to break apart a little bit, still some showers tomorrow. When it's all said and done, between 2 and 3 inches of rain here in the Monadnock region, which, of course, is great news. I mentioned when I was talking to Joe about the Swamp Bats, unfortunately, our Monadnock Media Group game, last night, we were the host when Nashua was coming to town, was canceled. And because we're right at the end of the season, they don't need to make up that game. And because they're going to need every bit of the schedule to get the games in, that could make a difference between where we land in the playoffs, if we land in the playoffs. Again, they're at home tonight, 6:35 versus Upper Valley. Very important game. Then on the road tomorrow at North Adams. Friday is left open, so if there is a rainout somewhere between those two, that's where that game would land. Friday weather looks good. Playoffs are scheduled to start on Saturday. We'll have the coach, Sean McKenna, in the studio. By the way, he broke the record with wins over the weekend for the most wins total for a Swamp Bats coach in Swamp Bats history. Coach is going to be here. Kevin Watterson will be here. They're going to give us that big update on Swamp Bats baseball tomorrow. Tonight, they are taking on the Upper Valley Nighthawks. And Kevin was really excited about this. He gets excited about everything. Swamp Bats. But tonight is the first. I was surprised. It's the first ever bobblehead night. The first ever bobblehead night. It's a Ribby bobblehead. They have, I believe, 50 to give away. And so it's a matter of you get there and you sign up. And I think they're doing drawings or something like that. It's not, you know, they don't have 500 of them to give away. So you want to get there early. It's also Happy Tails night. I believe this is when they bring the dogs out on the field, right? Which is very exciting. A lot of fun. Sponsored by Fidium Fiber, CNS Wholesale Grocers, and the Monadnock Humane Society. They're going to have a good time tonight. Mila's Magic Treasures and all things Maple will be there. And again, the playoffs kind of float. But first round is supposed to start on Saturday. And again, the coach and the president will be here tomorrow. Cheshire Fair gets underway starting tomorrow. I went and checked it out yesterday, and they got it all set and ready to go. Again, this is a family-friendly event, of course, featuring live music, carnival, food, games. And I always like to remind you to check out the animals, especially if you're little kids or grandkids that may not get to see farm animals that often, to be up close to a show horse or a 200-pound oxen or a little fuzzy sheep. And timing it right, you can watch the shows where they compete. You can watch them shear a sheep. It is part of our heritage. It is part of, you know, being here in the Monadnock region. So don't forget the animals. But then, of course, there's the food. And I know a lot of you go just for that. It's open from 8 till 10, Thursday through Saturday. Sunday is 8 to 8. Rides will open at 10 a.m., the midway, each day, 10 a.m. And fair attendees, you can buy entry tickets at the gate when you get there. General admission this year is $15. Kids 5 to 11 are $5. Kids 4 and under are free. All kids 11 and under are free on Thursday, which is tomorrow. Seniors 62 and over, $5. If you're an old person, you get, 62? Dang it. We can get in for free. 62 and older on Sunday. If you have a military ID, you always get in for free. Ride tickets are bought separately. You watch the Demolition Derby. It's $10 for those 5 and older if you want to check out. That's really the premier event, always has been, the Demolition Derby. Attendees, you can buy tickets for rides, food, and games right online in advance. That saves you not waiting in line. Or you can go to the kiosks. They're all over the midway. A digital ticket costs $1. Rides generally take 4 to 10 tickets per person. Wristbands expire at the end of each day and cannot be shared. You can buy tickets online, too, if you go to FinelliAmusements.com events. You can also find that through the website for the Cheshire Fair to get more info about that. Of course, they have lots of music that'll be going on this year. A BMX show, that's bicycles, tractor pulls, the demo derby, ox poles, draft horse contest, dairy goat obstacle course. Really? So you watch dairy goats run through an obstacle course? Or do they train them like you train a dog? to do agility. That would be actually pretty cool. They have wood carving, beef shows, poultry shows, and don't forget to check out the exhibit halls, including 4-H, because all those kids put hard work into their exhibits. Cheshire Fair starts tomorrow. Coming up on top of the hour, 8 o'clock, another fair, the New Hampshire Craftsmen get together each year up at beautiful Mount Sunapee. And we're going to tell you about what's new and exciting there, how you get your tickets, where you park, and so much more. Our friend Kate Saunders, who's in charge of all of it, is going to join us next, following the news from ABC and your local news with Kelsey. 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Good morning.
19: From ABC News, I'm Sherry Preston. Beginning this hour on Capitol Hill, a hearing with the man who led the country's COVID response.
20: Dr. Anthony Fauci, 85 years old, once the nation's top infectious disease expert, who retired in 2022, has long been a target of Kentucky Senator Rand Paul, the chair of the powerful Senate Homeland Security Committee, who's accused Fauci of everything from mishandling the COVID response to misleading the public about COVID's origins to even lying to Congress, all of which Fauci strenuously denies.
19: ABC's Jay O'Brien at the Capitol. Fauci has a preemptive pardon from former President Joe Biden over concerns, Biden said at the time, of possible political prosecution. U.S. forces in the Middle East on high alert after what's being called a surprise attack by Iran, breaking a days-long pause in the fighting. Here's ABC's Rachel Scott.
21: Saudi Arabia under fire from Iranian-backed groups in the region, shooting down drones in the eastern part of the country. Overnight, the U.S. and Saudi Arabia retaliating, striking Iran-backed proxy groups in Iraq, the first time Saudi Arabia has carried out strikes in that country since the start of the war. And in the Red Sea, the Iranian-backed Houthi rebels in Yemen claim to have struck a Saudi oil tanker, threatening another critical waterway in the Middle East.
19: The conflict follows several days of relative quiet as diplomatic efforts played out. 300,000 people have been told to evacuate their homes in southern Japan because of aftershocks following that earthquake that killed 13 people.
22: Tens of thousands are without power, homes pancaked, rescuers picking through what's left. Other buildings are still burning, smoke billowing into the air. Japan's prime minister warning of the risk of more building collapses and possible landslides.
19: ABC's Hannah Batah. The Trump administration is ending subsidies to Part D of Medicare. That's the part that pays for your prescription drugs. The administration says it's because the insurance companies no longer need the subsidies. You're listening to ABC News.
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19: Life in prison for the Appalachian High School shooter who killed four people when he was 14 in 2024.
26: In court, prosecutors playing recordings of jailhouse calls between 16-year-old school shooter Colt Gray and his mother. Gray was bragging that he was now in the, quote, big leagues of mass shooters. The judge's decision coming days after Gray pleaded guilty to all 55 counts against him. Gray will spend the rest of his life in prison without the possibility of parole.
19: ABC's Faith Abube in Georgia. Big-time backlash against a plan to sell a stake in the commercial rights to the FIFA World Cup and other tournaments run by the body. FIFA's president, Gianni Infantino, surprising European football's governing body by announcing the plan, which would be funded by Jared Kushner's brother. The UEFA says it's flatly that FIFA is not for sale. New neighbors can always be a source of stress, but especially when they've got four legs.
27: Neighbors in West Hollywood are frustrated over a pack of coyotes now calling an unfinished condo site home. Resident Patty Fallon says after squatters were forced out, coyotes moved in.
28: They've been here for about 3-4 months. They hang out on a balcony. I'm a little jealous. They have a balcony. They have rent control, you know.
0: And they howl every night from 10 to 11.
27: Other neighbors say they're also concerned about the safety of pets and children. The city says it's aware of the coyotes and its policy is to prioritize a non-lethal management technique. Michelle Franzen, ABC News.
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3: 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Cheshire Medical Center now has more than 30 confirmed cases of psychosporiasis. The Keene Sentinel reports 24 of those cases involve hospital employees. 18 cases have been linked to contaminated lettuce served in the hospital cafeteria between early June and mid-July. The lettuce was recalled and is no longer being served. State health officials say New Hampshire typically sees between 2 and 9 cases of psychosporiasis a year. The state is now seeing far more cases than usual, and officials continue to investigate the cases linked to Cheshire Medical Center. The town of Marlborough is remembering longtime public servant Earl Nelson, who passed Tuesday. Nelson served on the select board since 2019 and was the town's first full-time police chief, serving from 1987 to 1990. He served in various law enforcement roles over 4 decades, including becoming a sergeant in the Cheshire County Sheriff's Office. Nelson was also a lieutenant at the New Hampshire Police Standards and Training Academy, where he trained part-time state officers. Town officials say Nelson's dedication to public service and mentorship will be deeply missed. Day one of Cheshire Fair kicks off tomorrow in Swansea. Gates open at 8 and kids 11 and under get in free. The Midway opens at 10 with rides and games running through the evening. There will be 4-H shows, wood carving, and a foam party throughout the day. You can also check out Reptiles of New England, a robotics demonstration, and a cupcake eating contest. There's a skillet toss and dairy goat obstacle course in the evening, and the Team East BMX show takes over the grandstand at 6:30 with live music happening throughout the evening. Business news and sports are next. WKBK News Time is 8:07.
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3: Most U.S. stocks rose on Tuesday after Coca-Cola and other companies reported stronger profits for the spring than analysts expected. The S&P 500 gained 15 points and will open at 7,428. The Dow Jones Industrial Average climbed 537 points and begins trading this morning at 52,747, and the NASDAQ fell 55 points and opens at 24,876.
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3: The Boston Red Sox lost to the Athletics 4-3 Tuesday night, snapping Boston's streak of 18 wins in 20 games. Connor Wong hit a 2-run homer in the ninth, but the Red Sox couldn't complete the comeback. Willie Abreu also drove in a run, and Jake Bennett took the loss after allowing 3 runs over 6 1/3 innings. The Red Sox and Athletics meet again tonight in West Sacramento. Curtis Meade will miss an undetermined amount of time with a left wrist injury suffered in his first game with the Boston Red Sox. Meade was injured in his second at-bat with Boston on Monday when he was hit on the wrist by Athletics starter Jack Perkins. Red Sox manager Chad Tracy said on Monday that x-rays were negative, but further tests on Tuesday showed an injury that will knock Meade out of the lineup. and training camp got underway Saturday at Gillette Stadium, and the Patriots had some special guests on hand. The team's Patriots program held its second annual dog adoption event, with Patriots players walking shelter dogs onto the field for practice. 56 dogs took part, and 34 have already been adopted. The Patriots program was started by Dr. Dana Kraft in 2025 to promote pet adoption across New England. 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
6: Rain with some thunder today, highs 66 to 69. Light rain tonight, low 61 to 64. Cloudy with showers tomorrow, highs 68 to 71. Partly cloudy Friday, milder, highs 79 to 82. And partly sunny Saturday, highs 82 to 85. I'm meteorologist Joe Shaka from the WKBK Weather Center.
3: It's 66 degrees outside our West Keene studios at 810. 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
7: More rain on the way in the next hour or so, according to Joe Shaka. Can be heavy at times, especially after lunchtime today. Old Farmer's Almanac right around the corner, 30 minutes from right now. We'll check in with the business before the bell, our expanded look at business news to get you set for the day's trading about an hour before the opening bell. The Monadnock Moment History Lesson with Alan Rumrell this morning is all about the Granite State Gold Mining Company. A lot of mines in the greater Monadnock region, Cheshire County and the Connecticut River Valley. Did you know they were looking for gold at one point here in our area? Spoiler alert, they didn't find a whole heck of a lot. But, you know, it was worth the effort, I'm sure. Alan Rumrell is going to tell you more about that coming up in 45 minutes. Right now, 8:11 on your hometown radio station, Keene's News Station. Back by popular demand, joining us on the show right now, Kate Saunders is here. She's with the League of New Hampshire Craftsmen. She is their executive director. She is busy and very excited because starting this Saturday and all the way through the next weekend, August 1st through the 9th, is the 93rd Annual Craftsman's Fair going on from 10 to 5 daily up at Mount Sunapee, the beautiful resort in the central part of the state. And I'm just guessing, Kate, you haven't been there for all 93 of these crafts fairs, correct?
8: No, not all 93 yet.
7: But it's pretty amazing. What do you know? Are there photos or any sort of collection, almost 100 years ago, 93 years ago, what the crafts fair was like compared to what it looks like now? I assume it wasn't originally at Mount Sunapee.
8: No, yes. It actually started in rural New Hampshire in the barns and front porches of people's homes. And we actually have some of those original photographs on display downtown in Concord at our exhibition area. It's really cool because, even photography was beginning then because we started in the 1930s.
7: Yeah. Wow. So that's pretty cool. So the tradition lives on. How many years do you know how long it's been at Mount Sunapee?
8: Yeah, we've been up at Sunapee for 63 years.
7: Wow. Okay. So a long, long time. It's been up at Mount Sunapee, 93rd Annual Craftsman's Fair. How do people get tickets? Now, there's a difference. You can save a little money and time if you buy them online versus when you get there. And you can also, because, and I learned from experience, one day may not be enough. there, especially with everything that's going on, so you can buy the two-day pass. How do people, what's the best way to get tickets?
8: Yeah, if people hop on our website, nhcrafts.org, you can get tickets there. You save a few dollars, so they're $18 instead of $20 at the gate. And then all kids that are 16 and under can come for free.
7: 16 and under, that's pretty good. So the teenagers, you could drag your teenager to it. Mom, what are we doing this weekend? We're going to go look at all these amazing crafts.
8: Okay, absolutely, Mom. And there's a lot of things for kids to do too.
7: There is, actually, yes.
8: Yeah, so you can rather than zone coverage, do like man to man coverage. Have one child over at the pottery tent for kids while one goes shopping or grab some good food.
7: Yeah. Now, isn't it? They also have as part of it too. The Sunapee has the outdoor adventure center type of thing too. With you could take the tram up the mountain and that sort of thing.
8: Absolutely. They have everything. So the tram will be going all day. And one of the things that's amazing about working with the team up at Sunapee is you get a special discount if you're already coming to the fair to be able to go up on the tram. But they'll have everything open there for guests.
7: Right. And parking is free, correct?
8: Yes.
7: And
8: we provide shuttles, too.
7: That was my next question. Explain how that works. And when people get there, it's very easy to find Mount Sunapee because it's really kind of the only thing in that part of town. And then you have the lake down the road. But it will take you right there with big signs just to the – you're going to the ski area. And then where do people go? Because ski areas have a lot of parking. So what do people do and how do they find the shuttle bus, that sort of thing?
8: Absolutely. So we have all lots working with shuttle buses that basically there's digital signage as you come in, and we park most conveniently up at lot one, and then we fill, all the way down to lot three, and they run minibuses and shuttles throughout the day just to make it super convenient for folks.
7: Right, and the signage is really, really good to find the parking and the shuttle buses, and they run pretty constantly. I should remind people, too, because this is funny, when we went, it may rain some of the days, it may not. Everything is under tents. So it is a rain or shine event. But let's say you're walking from the parking lot, which is dirt, and you're going up there. You shouldn't just have a good old flimsy pair of $2 flip-flops on your feet because this is taking place on the side of a mountain.
8: Yes, absolutely. It is 100% a rain or shine event. And actually, in the past, some of our rainy days have been some of our most successful.
7: Really? Well, because people aren't going to the beach or for a hike or something.
8: Absolutely. Absolutely. And they linger a little bit more in the tents and spend more time with the artists because, that way we just have more time with each other. So they just take, they take a little bit more time to look at the work and meet the people that are, on the mountain.
7: Yeah. And talk a little bit about that because it's varied. You use the term artists. These are craftsmen. It's so hard when you look at the list. There are 8 tents. Full of incredibly talented people. Just some examples, the gambit. Obviously, you talk about art, and there are artists, photographers. I know a couple from our area that are painters that have gone up and do wonderfully up there. But there's steampunk, and there's sculptures, and there's things that are knitted and made out of wood and made out of rock. And kind of talk about some of the various types of craftsmen that will be there. And by the way, you said they're there, so you can talk to them and ask them questions about how they do what they do. But explain that part of really what it's all about.
8: Yeah. So it's this is not just an open-air fair. This is what we call a juried fair. So the league members have to be selected to be able to participate. So people are going to be interacting with the people that are like the top in the nation for their media category, whether that be glass blowing or woodworking or fine furniture. So what's really amazing is when people are experiencing the fair, it is a high level and really the best level in the U.S. for craftsmanship. And we also, as part of our mission, we believe it's so important to support the future of craft and the future of, of the arts. And so we collaborate with the New Hampshire Arts Association and other arts-related organizations throughout the state. So people will see not only extraordinary you know, craftsmanship, but they will be able to expose themselves to a range of art because we as a nonprofit see it as a really important part of our mission to support creative organizations and the culture and history of New Hampshire.
7: And again, and this is where the kids come in too. They see something they're interested in. They can talk to the artists and how they create these things. And you mentioned there's some tables and some areas where kids can create stuff. But if memory serves, there are also some places where the artists are there and adults can take part in learning a craft or a skill too.
8: Absolutely. Absolutely. So I believe kind of we're like kids of all ages, you know, I'm still growing up myself. So anyone who wants to, you know, take a taste at creating something new, there's a lot of different demonstration and interactive areas. And one new piece, we have a kind of a kids create trail. So it kind of helps, you know, move the kids throughout the fairgrounds when parents want to see different sections. And we actually partnered with guilds in schools and created a woodworking tent for kids to play with woodworking tools and build some things, you know, together, which is really fun.
7: Yeah, that sounds very good, too. Now, last time we had you on, and again, Kate Saunders is with us, executive director of the League of New Hampshire Craftsmen. Their annual fair is going on starting this weekend through next weekend. But last time we had you on, we were talking about the beer craftspeople and how they have been doing some work around the state of New Hampshire this year and are participating. Spirit of the Maker Craft Beer Series. And now, you know, people have been able to go around to the state and go to the various craft brewers. But many of them are going to be in a big tent and doing tastings and the like. Tell us about how the beer craftsmen are now involved with the Craftsman's Fair.
8: Yes. Through that limited edition, you know, summer series, one of the capstone moments is we wanted to create an opportunity to support New Hampshire craft breweries. So Sunapee has created a tap room. So they have a bar on campus and in their lodges that is dedicated to supporting New Hampshire craft breweries. And then we have a tasting pop-up tent. So throughout the week, our various partners have the opportunity to sign up and host a table themselves. And so that's what's really neat, too, is, you know, if, for instance, Throwback Brewery created, you know, First Pull, you can actually meet the brewer that worked with the craftsmen and talk with them about their special brew.
7: What type of hops they used and the brewing process and everything else, too. And it is a craft. So I'm glad that's being recognized as well. Plus, if it's really hot, and even if it's not, I'm sure that's going to be very, very popular. What about food on site, too? So, you know, because it is like an all-day event to make sure that you go through all eight tents. What about food while you're there?
8: Yeah, this was a big focus for us this year, especially supporting local small businesses and some of the best people in food. Because we know foodie culture is real, and if you're going to make this day trip, like, you want to eat and drink well. So we have some new partners, Georgia's Northside Barbecue, who's one of the best in the Concord area, is joining us, Teeny Weenies, Food Truck, and a few others. So we have, like, a range of options, and whether you are gluten-free, vegan, all the way to, you know, carnivore and, you know, love your protein, you can find something, you know, that will hit your palate.
7: Very good. And I know, too, from having been there, but pets, people are asked to not bring their pets?
8: Correct. Yes. We are huge pet and dog lovers, and it's just not quite the right environment to bring your pets. So we ask that everybody leave their pets at home. We do rotations with our local police just to double check cars with pets because we love our pets to be safe. But we ask that everybody leave their pets home.
7: Right. Always a good idea for these huge events. If people want more information, if they want to see the whole program, which is like 68 pages long, with all the different vendors and craftspeople. If people want to buy tickets online, it will save you not standing in line when you get there and save you a couple of bucks. How do people do that? How do they get the tickets? How do they learn what's happening over the 9 days?
8: Absolutely. The primary source is absolutely our website, nhcrafts.org. And then, you know, for an insider's peek, if someone has never been to the fair, it's really great to check us out on social media. So just search League of New Hampshire Craftsmen and you'll find us on Facebook and Instagram. And there's a lot of like videos and quick highlights for people to get a sneak peek.
7: And by the way, bring your wallets too, because all of these vendors, all these craftspeople sell wonderful things and all sorts of things. So not only do you get to talk to the craftsperson and the artist, you can also buy their things.
8: Absolutely. And, you know, 95% are one of a kind. You know, that's one of the things that's really special. You're there. You can't get many of these items anywhere. And so coming to the fair, you'll uncover these one of kind gifts, whether it's, you know, you're celebrating somebody being married or a special anniversary or doing some of that early holiday shopping.
7: Yeah, very good. It is happening starting this Saturday. It is the 1st through the 9th. It is the New Hampshire, the League of New Hampshire Craftsmen's annual craft fair. Kate Saunders is their executive director. We know you're busy, Kate. Good luck. Looks like the start weekend of the first 2 days. 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

0: that we haven't moved much temperature-wise lately. It's still 66 degrees. On the way, your local news with Kelsey Johnson. No, we have our ABC News in just about 5 minutes. Your Money Now, our expanded look at business news, and our Monadnock Moment History Lesson with Alan Rumrill in 30 minutes. 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
3: 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It is the 210th day of the year, and actor Will Wheaton is celebrating a birthday. There's no doubt that nursing a summer cold can be extra aggravating, especially when you could be at the beach or the ballpark. And there is some evidence that summer colds are actually worse than the winter variety. Cold germs often contain a warm weather bug called the enterovirus, which in addition to sniffles and sneezes, can cause summer ailments and a persistent cough. It taxes the immune system, which often causes symptoms to linger or recur. Like winter colds, there is no cure. You'll just need plenty of rest, ample fluids, and about 7 to 10 days before you're back at the beach. There is the Old Farmer's Almanac Radio Report. 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
7: A jury trial could begin next month for a woman accused in the death of a Keene resident. The Keene Sentinel reports 43-year-old Andrea Martin faces five felony charges connected to the October 2024 death of 31-year-old Justina Steffi. Prosecutors say Martin forced another woman to inject Steffi with a lethal dose of drugs. Martin has pleaded not guilty. Jury selection is scheduled to begin August 17th in Cheshire County Superior Court. The swimming advisory at Surrey Mountain Lake Beach will remain.

0: remain in place through at least this week. The U.S. Army Corps of Engineers is postponing additional water testing because of the expected heavy rain. Recent tests found bacteria levels above New Hampshire's safe swimming standards. The advisory applies only to the designated beach. Other recreation areas at Surrey Mountain Lake remain open. Testing is expected to resume early next week. Right now, let's get the top world and national news from ABC News.
1: ABC News, I'm Sherry Preston. On Capitol Hill this morning, Dr. Anthony Fauci facing a Senate hearing over the COVID pandemic, how it started and how the response was handled. The committee chaired by Senator Rand Paul, a longtime critic of Dr. Fauci, who has accused him of lying to Congress. Fauci has been preemptively pardoned by former President Joe Biden. In the Middle East, new attacks after a pause in fighting that lasted for a few days.
2: U.S. Central Command says Iran fired multiple ballistic missiles, but says all Iranian missiles were successfully intercepted. Axios reports the target was a U.S. base in Jordan. The question now, how will the U.S. respond? In a separate escalation, U.S. and Saudi jets targeted sites in eastern Iraq, linked to Iranian-backed groups believed responsible for attacking Saudi oil facilities.
1: ABC's Sophie Flay. Hundreds of thousands of people forced to evacuate from their homes in Japan amid aftershocks from the earthquake that killed at least 13 people. This is ABC News.
3: The WKBK News continues. Here's Kelsey Johnson.
0: New Hampshire Senator Maggie Hassan says the Trump administration has not given Congress accurate information about the war with Iran. This comes as the president scales back military operations as negotiators try to resume peace talks. The president has also rejected claims that the pause in fighting is related to dwindling U.S. arms stockpiles. Senator Hassan says she does not think administration officials have been truthful with Congress about the status of military resources and military strategy for the war.
4: And they need to answer questions specifically and clearly, and they need to stop, in some cases, lying about it. What you saw in Secretary Hegseth's hearing last week was his refusal to acknowledge that he had essentially lied to the American people on multiple occasions about where we are in this war. So until we can get clear answers, I think it is unlikely that at least Democrats in Congress, but perhaps even some Republicans, will vote to support even more military spending.
0: The senator says the Pentagon is currently funded at levels to support and protect troops in the theater of operations. Senator Hassan spoke with Dan Mitchell Monday morning on WKBK's open mic program. Your money now and sports are next. 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
7: I'm Nicole Murray with your money now. Procter & Gamble reported quarterly earnings per share that topped Wall Street estimates, but its revenue fell short of expectations. P&G also announced that its CEO, Shailesh Jejurikar, will become chair of the board, effective August 1st. Elon Musk's XAI, now owned by SpaceX, has sued Minnesota Attorney General Keith Ellison to challenge a law that would ban so-called nudify apps in the state. That's according to CNBC. The Minnesota law targets apps and websites that give people the ability to generate non-consensual sexualized imagery. Oil prices have spiked this morning by more than 4% following renewed tensions in the Middle East after Iran launched an attack on American forces and while the U.S., along with the Saudis, struck Tehran-backed sites in Iraq. West Texas Intermediate up to $82 a barrel, Brent at $87. Futures are still mixed ahead of the Fed's interest rate decision later today. Dow futures down by more than 200 points. That's your money now.
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5: The Boston Red Sox lost to the Athletics 4-3 Tuesday night. Connor Wong hit a two-run homer in the ninth, but the Red Sox couldn't complete the comeback. Willie Abreu also drove in a run, and Jake Bennett took the loss after allowing three runs over 6 1/3 innings. The Red Sox and Athletics meet again tonight in West Sacramento. Curtis Meade will miss an undetermined amount of time with a left wrist injury suffered in his first game with the Boston Red Sox. Meade was injured in his first at-bat with Boston on Monday when he was hit on the wrist by Athletic star Jack Perkins. Red Sox manager Chad Tracy said on Monday that x-rays were negative, but further tests on Tuesday showed an injury that will knock Meade out of the lineup. And training camp got underway Saturday at Gillette Stadium, and the Patriots had some special guests on hand. The team's Patriots program held its second annual dogs adoption event, with Patriot players walking shelter dogs onto the field for practice. 56 dogs took part, and 34 have already been adopted. The Patriots program was started by Dr. Dana Kraft in 2025 to promote pet adoption across New England.
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6: Rain with some thunder today, highs 66 to 69. Light rain tonight, low 61 to 64. Cloudy with showers tomorrow, highs 68 to 71. Partly cloudy Friday, milder, highs 79 to 82. And partly sunny Saturday, highs 82 to 85. I'm meteorologist Joe Shaka from the WKBK Weather Center.
5: It's 66 degrees outside our West Keene studios at 837. In the WKBK News Center, I'm Kelsey Johnson.

0: If I were to play this tomorrow morning at 6:40, it's a Thursday. That means it's the Name the Song and Artist contest. Would you know the artist? The song's Gloria. Very iconic rock song. The answer I would accept for the artist would be the band Them, T-H-E-M. Northern Irish rock band formed in Belfast in April 1964. Most prominent for their 1964 standard, Gloria, but it did launch Van Morrison's musical career. The original five-member band consisted of Van Morrison, Alan Henderson, Ronnie Milling, Billy Harrison, and Eric Rickson. And that was their biggest hit. And yes, that's Van Morrison, but the band was Them. Would you have known that? No? I guess I should have used it in the contest tomorrow. I'll come up with another song, be listening at 6:40 to win a nice prize. In 15 minutes, we'll have a Monadnock moment with Alan Rumrill. He's going to tell you about the Granite State Gold Mining Company. I don't believe it was a huge success. But we'll find out about that together coming up in just a moment. Most U.S. stocks yesterday rose after Coca-Cola and other companies reported stronger profits for the spring than analysts had expected. But more drops for chip stocks and other AI winners kept Wall Street's gains in check on Tuesday. The S&P 500 was up 0.2%. The Dow jumped 1%, though, and the NASDAQ slipped 0.2%. The slides of AI stocks were worse elsewhere in the world. South Korea's COPSI index tumbled nearly 11%. Oil prices continuing to ease, though, which helped to pull Treasury yields a bit lower in the bond market. Brent crude fell towards $82 per barrel. S&P today starts at 7,428. The Dow Jones, 52,747. The NASDAQ composite, 24,876. And the Russell 2000 will start this morning at 29.53. Looking at business before the bell and futures, markets on Wall Street mixed before the opening bell. Oil prices jumped more than 4% after Jordan and the U.S. knocked down another Iranian barrage launched against American forces in the Middle East. Futures for the S&P 500 up 0.2% in pre-market trading. Futures for the Dow Industrial Average have lost 0.3%. NASDAQ futures are up 0.3%. Oil prices rebounded after the brief pause in fighting in the Iran war when that stopped because of some missiles being fired both ways. Global markets are mixed. South Korea's COPSI stock index dropped another 6% over doubts of massive investments in artificial intelligence. This, once again, is leading investors to dump shares of companies that are chip makers. Federal Reserve policymakers are losing patience with inflation, which has been stuck above their 2% target for more than 5 years now. But they may not be ready to turn their frustration into action by raising interest rates. Not this week, anyway. Meeting in Washington yesterday and today, the Fed is expected to keep its benchmark interest rate right where it is. Members of the central bank's rate-setting committee may not be so reluctant to act when they gather again next September 15th and 16th next month. Overall, only 29% of Wall Street traders predict the Fed will raise rates this week. 76% will foresee a rate hike, though, in September. That's a rate hike, not a rate cut. A federal judge has temporarily blocked Minnesota's law banning prediction markets, which was set to take effect on Saturday. The decision marks a clash between President Trump's administration and states over regulation. U.S. District Court Judge Catherine Menendez found that the U.S. Commodity Futures Trading Commission, Kalshi and Polymarket, Kalshi and Polymarket are the ones that do this, are likely to succeed in the challenge. The law would have criminalized creating or operating prediction markets. Kalshi, Polymarket, and the CFTC argue federal law gives the CFTC exclusive jurisdiction. Minnesota Attorney General Keith Ellison insists prediction markets are gambling and plans to defend their state law that bans it. The United States Federal Communications Commission, the FCC, is banning imports of new foreign-made human or humanoid robots and power inverters, citing national security risks. The move targets China, which dominates the global market for humanoid robots. The FCC's ban also includes quadruped robots, or quadruped. Those are the ones that look sort of like a dog. They are known as robot dogs. The ban could test relations with Beijing ahead of a planned U.S. visit by Chinese leader Xi Jinping in September. He's coming to the U.S. China has criticized the move, accusing the U.S. of protectionism. The ban follows other U.S. restrictions on Chinese products. If you haven't seen video of these humanoid robots, they're pretty cool, pretty high tech. They can do some amazing things. And of course, that's a little scary. When you see them all lined up almost like a troop, like the military. Anyway, their sale right now banned in the U.S. Elon Musk's social media company X, previously Twitter, has launched what they call X Money. It's a bank account-like service for users to send money to each other. 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Elon Musk aims to turn X into an everything app, entering a market dominated by services like Venmo and Cash App. And CBS 60 Minutes has announced a slate of new correspondents and contributors for its 59th season. The show's executive producer, Nick Bilton, shared the news yesterday. Ross DeHatt, an opinion columnist from the New York Times, and Nora O'Donnell, many of you know her, right? Former anchor of the CBS Evening News, are going to join as correspondents. Americans' confidence in the economy fell this month as gas prices resumed their climb after the U.S.-Iran stepped up their fighting. The conference board said yesterday that its consumer confidence index fell to 90.8 in July from 92.2 in June. Consumers' view of current business and labor market conditions fell by 3.6 points to 114.9. This is the third straight monthly decline. Consumer attitudes had improved modestly in June as gas prices came down to around $3.70 a gallon, from more than $4.50 a gallon in late April and early May. But consumer anxiety increased in July, along with the price of gas, which is back up some places over $4 a gallon. There are still some places in our area where it's below $4 a gallon. And Canadians spent $3.3 billion less on travel to the United States in 2025 than in the previous year, as Donald Trump's hostile policies towards our northern neighbor continue to incur an economic cost. That's according to new government data. The research also indicates that Canadians are not bucking travel overall and instead have replaced U.S. vacations with other international destinations. This is in a rebuke to Trump's tariff regime and his continued musings on annexing Canada. Following the change in the U.S. administration in early 2025 and the implementation of America's First policies, Canadian travel sentiment shifted abruptly. That's according to authors of the report published by Statistics Canada. Total U.S. travel spending in 2025 amounted to $18.8 billion. But that's down from $22.1 billion in 2024. In contrast, Canadian spending on travel abroad, excluding America, grew by $3.6 billion in 2025 to a total of $22.8 billion. Canadian visits to Europe increased by 14% compared to the year before, while visits to Asia increased by almost 17%. Canadians don't want to come here anymore. Anger over Trump squeezes the U.S. border businesses. That's according to these statistics. The increases offer a stark contrast to the dwindling U.S. visits. So that's the latest out of Canada. By the way, you can read a really good piece by Michael Skelton, Business and Industry Association. He's their president. It's available. You can find it through their website, BIA New Hampshire. The union leader also has a copy of it online. And you can learn about the statistics as it relates directly to New Hampshire. And not so much travel as it is imports and exports and how they are such an important, they are important, most important trade partner for New Hampshire internationally, and how that has been greatly curtailed because of policies coming out of Washington, D.C. You can check that out, too. KBK News Time, 8:47. Rain on the way any moment now.
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0: rain with some thunder today, highs 66 to 69. Light rain tonight, low 61 to 64. Cloudy with showers tomorrow, highs 68 to 71. Partly cloudy Friday, milder, highs 79 to 82. And partly sunny Saturday, highs 82 to 85. I'm meteorologist Joe Shaka from the WKBK Weather Center.
1: And Joe said right around 9 o'clock, 9:30-ish, the rain will come across the border from our South Connecticut through Massachusetts, and then finally get here on our doorstep. Heaviest rain, though, probably right after lunchtime and right through the evening hours. 66 degrees right now outside our Davis Oil and Propane Company studios. My old buddy Bob Ney is going to join us in 20 minutes. He'll kick off our open mic show. We'll talk a little government, a little politics, a little foreign affairs. Data centers, I believe they're very popular in his home state of Ohio. Always fun and a good chat with Bob Ney. And you're welcome to join in, as always, on our open mic show at 603-357-1290. Gold mining in the Monadnock region. You'll hear more about it with Alan Rumrill next.
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4: Moment number 50, Granite State Gold and Silver Mining Company. The town of Surrey was once the scene of a substantial gold and silver mining operation. Surrey Mountain was long thought to be the site of rich ore deposits, but it was not until 1879 that a company was incorporated for the purpose of mining in the area. The Granite State Gold and Silver Mining Company was formed on September 15, 1879, with Mahlon Millison as superintendent. The company's headquarters were located on Milk Street in Boston, and most of the officers were from that city. Prior to the formation of the company, Mr. Millison, a mining engineer from Nevada, had been called in to give his opinion of the product. He was surprised to find ore that assayed at $190 per ton, 500 pounds of ore, was taken to the Boston office to display as encouragement to potential stockholders. The company leased 175 acres on Surrey Mountain, and a road was constructed up to the mining site. A mill, manager's office, and house, and large boarding house for the workers were constructed. Full-time excavation began amidst great enthusiasm in 1880. A second shaft was soon begun, and more buildings constructed on the Gilsum side of the mountain. 10 or 12 men were employed for 2 or 3 years, but in the end, the enterprise proved unprofitable. The mining rights were sold at auction in February of 1887 to pay back taxes, thus ending the experiment of the Granite State Gold and Silver Mining Company.
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8: ABC News about 5 minutes away. Bob Nay joining us in open mic in 15. Chef Luca will be here tomorrow.
9: Guess who just got back today? Them wild-eyed boys that had been away.
8: Congressman Bob Nay spent many years in Congress. One of the things I want to talk to Bob about, he got into some hot water when I think it was on a golf trip. Received that, and you're not supposed to have any perks when you serve in Congress. And he went to jail for a little while because of that. It ended his political career. Now you see what happens.

0: these couple of decades later in Washington and members of the House and Senate, obviously enriching themselves, obviously being able to become millionaires, and with a broader view, looking at the Trump family and all the money that they've admittedly made since Donald Trump started serving his second term in office. He claims over $2.2 billion. Wanted to ask Bob what he thought about that. He went to jail because of a golf trip. We'll talk about data centers in Ohio. That's a hot topic everywhere. I think they have a lot of them out there. We'll also ask him about the war in Iran. He does have a lot of foreign policy experience, too, especially in the Middle East. So Bob Ney is going to join us to kick things off on our open mic show. Luca's here tomorrow. We've had guests all week. I'm going to give you, I think, a free-for-all Friday coming up at the end of the week, so you can pick the subject matter. We may have a little bit of open phone line time today, too. Depends how long Bob and I catch up with you coming up on our open mic program. I began the program this morning, way back in the 6 o'clock hour, talking about my friend Earl Nelson, who is a selectman in my hometown of Marlboro. When I first met Earl, though, I don't think he was even living in Marlboro at the time, but he had a very distinguished career in law enforcement. And he passed away yesterday morning to the shock and dismay and surprise of so many people. The town of Marlboro, Marlboro Board of Selectmen, and the Marlboro Police Department joined the Marlboro community in mourning the passing of Selectman Earl Nelson during the early morning hours of July 28th. Mr. Nelson's impressive law enforcement career spanned more than four decades. At the time of his passing, he held the rank of lieutenant at the New Hampshire Police Standards and Training Academy in Concord, where he served as the commandant for the part-time academy. Mr. Nelson will be remembered by many for his work as an officer and police chief with several local police departments throughout the years, as well as serving as a supervisor for the Cheshire County Sheriff's Office. Mr. Nelson was the first full-time police chief in the town of Marlboro, serving from 1987 to 1990, and again for an interim period in 2006. Mr. Nelson was an active member of the Marlboro Board of Selectmen at the time of his passing, having served in that role since October of 2019. Mr. Nelson's dedication to public service, mentorship, sense of humor, kindness, and friendly demeanor will be deeply missed. Our thoughts remain with his family, his friends, and his coworkers during this difficult time. When we say that he was a police chief in many area towns, he began his law enforcement career right here in Keene. Then he served as a police chief for Dublin, Roxbury, and Chesterfield, and Marlboro. Later became a sergeant in the Cheshire County Sheriff's Office. He told the Sentinel in a candidate questionnaire when he was running for Cheshire County Sheriff that law enforcement is my life. It started in the early 70s in the Keene Police Explorers. Then he progressed through being a police officer at the Keene Police Department, then served as chief for the five local towns, and then 10 more years at the Sheriff's Office. That's Cheshire County Sheriff's Office. He started serving on the select board in 2019. His next or current term would have ended in 2027. And I mentioned the story or the fact that every single year when we do the Toys for Tots collection at While You're Chevrolet, each week before Christmas, Earl was always the very, very first person there. We'd sign on the air at 6 o'clock. He'd be there at 5:45 to make a very, very kind donation. Every year he was first. Every year he was dedicated to helping out the kids through Toys for Tots. Just a quick story, and I mentioned this earlier. When I interviewed him, I believe it was the first time, and I knew Earl for 20 years before he ran for Cheshire County Sheriff. He was on the phone. We were going to do a quick phone interview when he was running for sheriff. And he said, Mitch, he goes, I got to tell you, he goes, I ate something bad. He goes, I don't feel that good. So just to give you a heads up. And he always got kind of nervous doing the interviews anyway. So we began and I was asking my questions. And all of a sudden, Earl's not there. And I hear this really bad sound in the background. And he came back on about 30 seconds later and he says, we're going to have to redo this at another time. He fell ill during the interview. And I think he's the only person I ever interviewed that got sick when I was interviewing him. Insert joke there. We're going to miss you, Earl. It's coming up on 9 o'clock. This is WKBK Keene.
1: From ABC News, I'm Sherry Preston. The man who gave the country near daily briefings during the pandemic, saying before a Senate committee minutes ago,
2: under the advice of my attorneys, I will invoke my right under the Fifth Amendment of the Constitution to refrain from answering your questions.
1: Dr. Anthony Fauci accused by Senator Rand Paul, chair of this committee, of mishandling the pandemic.
3: Regarding the lockdowns, you argue that you did not personally issue every lockdown order, close every school, or impose every mandate. But officials across the country invoked your authority to justify these decisions. And you presented your recommendations not as judgments open to debate, but as dictates of science itself.
1: Democratic Senator Gary Peters says Rand Paul has a bias against Fauci and has had one for years. Fauci has received a full pardon from prosecution from former President Joe Biden. A new court filing in the court case against former FBI Director James Comey shows the lengths to which investigators have gone to try to prove a picture of seashells forming the numbers 8647 constitute a true threat against President Trump. Here's ABC National correspondent Stephen Portnoy.
4: James Comey's attorneys point to internal documents showing how the FBI has fruitlessly dug into court transcripts, old news articles, and AI chatbots to try to find examples of people using the phrase 86 to signify an intent to kill. Comey's lawyers say the FBI even interviewed convicted mobster Sammy the Bull Gravano to see if he ever used the phrase. The court papers say Gravano, whom Comey prosecuted, claimed a gangster would never use that term because law enforcement would know what it meant.
1: Comey wants the case tossed. That fragile pause in fighting in the Middle East broken. Jordan says it shot down five missiles launched from Iran as the U.S. partners with Saudi Arabia to strike missiles from Iran that were launched into neighboring Iraq. You're listening to ABC News.
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1: Is it a bailout for the insurance industry or a lifeline to affordable medications? Either way, ABC's Jim Ryan says it's about to go away.
7: Medicare Part D provides prescription drug coverage to around 25 million beneficiaries through private insurance companies and is a key component of the federal health plan for older adults. The Trump administration is ending subsidies to the program after this year, saying that premiums will go up by less than $10 a month for most Medicare recipients. Other estimates put the increase closer to $20.
1: Lindsay Clancy's husband returning to the stand in Plymouth, Massachusetts. Clancy's on trial for killing the couple's three young children. She says she did it in the midst of postpartum depression. eBay has agreed to pay nearly $56 million to a Massachusetts couple after the eBay workers harassed them by sending them things like live roaches and, yes, this is true, a bloody pig mask.
8: The Steiners run an online newsletter that was often critical of eBay. Back in 2020, seven eBay employees were charged with harassment, including an alleged plan to hide a GPS tracker on the Steiners' car. Most of the defendants pleaded guilty. Some were sentenced to prison. eBay condemned the harassment and apologized, saying it was wrong, reprehensible, and should never have happened.
1: That's ABC's Hannah Patah. For the second time in the last few months, Ford is boosting its profit outlook for the full year. The company says demand for vehicles, especially its pickup trucks, is still strong. Sherry Preston, ABC News.
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11: 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Cheshire Medical Center has more than 30 confirmed cases of psychosporiasis. The Keene Sentinel reports 24 of those cases involve hospital employees. 18 cases have been linked to contaminated lettuce served in the hospital cafeteria between early June and mid-July. The lettuce was recalled and is no longer being served. State health officials say New Hampshire typically sees between 2 and 9 cases of psychosporiasis a year. The state is now seeing far more cases than usual, and officials continue to investigate the cases linked to Cheshire Medical Center. The swimming advisory at Surrey Mound Lake Beach will remain in place through at least this week. The U.S. Army Corps of Engineers is postponing additional water testing because of expected heavy rain. Recent tests found bacterial levels above New Hampshire's safe swimming standards. The advisory applies only to the designated beach. Other recreation areas at Surrey Mound Lake remain open. Testing is expected to resume early next week. Day one of the Cheshire Fair kicks off tomorrow in Swansea. Gates open at 8 and kids 11 and under get in free. The Midway opens at 10 with rides and games running through the evening. There will be 4-H shows, wood carving, and a foam party throughout the day. You can also check out Reptiles of New England, a robotics demonstration, and a cupcake eating contest. There's a skillet toss and dairy goat obstacle course in the evening, and the Team East BMX show takes over the grandstand at 6:30 with live music happening throughout the evening. WKBK News Time is 9:06.
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11: Most U.S. stocks rose on Tuesday after Coca-Cola and other companies reported stronger profits for the spring than analysts expected. The S&P 500 gained 15 points and will open at 7,428. The Dow Jones Industrial Average climbed 537 points and begins trading this morning at 52,747, and the NASDAQ fell 55 points and opens at 24,876.
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11: The Boston Red Sox lost to the Athletics 4-3 Tuesday night, snapping Boston's streak of 18 wins in 20 games. Connor Wong hit a two-run homer in the ninth, but the Red Sox couldn't complete the comeback. Willie Abreu also drove in a run, and Jake Bennett took the loss after allowing 3 runs over 6 1/3 innings. The Red Sox and Athletics meet again tonight in West Sacramento. Curtis Meade will miss an undetermined amount of time with a left wrist injury suffered in his first game with the Boston Red Sox. Meade was injured in his second at-bat with Boston on Monday when he was hit on the wrist by Athletics starter Jack Perkins. Red Sox manager Chad Tracy said on Monday that x-rays were negative, but further tests on Tuesday showed an injury that will knock Meade out of the lineup. And training camp got underway Saturday at Gillette Stadium, and the Patriots had some special guests on hand. The team's Patriots program held its second annual dog adoption event, with Patriots players walking shelter dogs onto the field for practice. 56 dogs took part, and 34 have already been adopted. The Patriots program was started by Dr. Dana Kraft in 2025 to promote pet adoption across New England.
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15: Rain with some thunder today, highs 66 to 69. Light rain tonight, low 61 to 64. Cloudy with showers tomorrow, highs 68 to 71. Partly cloudy Friday, milder, highs 79 to 82. And partly sunny Saturday, highs 82 to 85. I'm meteorologist Joe Shaka from the WKBK Weather Center.
11: It's 67 degrees outside our West Keene studios at 910. In the WKBK News Center, I'm Kelsey Johnson.
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0: Well, good morning, neighbors. How are you on this rainy Wednesday morning, July 29th, the year 2026? Not a bad day to stay inside, get yourself a cup of joe, get your phone ready to go, and join us on the program at 603-357-1290. A lot going on. Right now I'm watching, there's a hearing on TV. Senator Rand Paul from Kentucky is questioning Dr. Anthony Fauci as it related to everything that happened with coronavirus and COVID-19. And so far, the only response from Dr. Fauci is that he's taking the Fifth Amendment. And people are getting antsy. We'll get back to that in just a second. And maybe he has a comment on it, because I know he likes to comment on everything. Joining us on the program is former United States Congressman from the great state of Ohio, the 18th District, Bob Ney. For many, many mornings, for many, many years, Bob would join us with commentary and analysis on things happening in Washington, D.C. and beyond as part of the Talk Media News Service. From time to time, we like to check in with the former congressman to find out what's what. Bob? Always great to hear your voice. Good morning.
19: Hey, you too, Dan. I'm in politics, I was, so we always have something to say about something.
0: Absolutely. So it's been a little while. What have you been up to?
19: Well, I'm a regular on a show called Walker Talks, Monday through Friday, out of Jackson, Tennessee. And then I'm a four-day a week on a Wisconsin show. And I abandoned house flipping. I did 25 flips and then got tired of interest rates up and interest rates down and everything else. So I took a little retirement from there. So I do that and seven grandkids.
0: You have the seven grandkids, and you and I have talked a lot about it. One thing that has happened since the last time we talked, my wife and I became grandparents for the very first time on July 10th. We have a grandson. His name is Griffin Mitchell Brown, and he's awesome. And so now, with people like you that would always say, boy, you ought to have grandkids, now we have a grandchild. So we're very excited.
19: Well, and also, you're going to find one day where you walk into the house and you ignore the parents and you're all over the grandchild. You forget you ignore your own child. That will happen.
0: That may or may not have already happened, Bob. I'm just
19: there. You go.
0: You're very correct about that. That's a good call. Yeah. Well, there's lots of things to catch up on, and a lot of things that have gone on since the last time we talked a few months ago. Maybe let me do this though, because you're in a different part of the country. You're out in the middle part of America. You're out in Ohio, so maybe things out there are happening a little more differently than are happening here relative to the cost of things and the need for housing or daycare. Manufacturing, big in Ohio. Many big cities in Ohio. New Hampshire really only has just one or two big cities. Mm-hmm. So what's the latest in how things are going in Ohio? Are people happy? Are people not happy? What's going on in your part of the world?
19: Well, you know, it's interesting because I basically am revolving around three states, Tennessee, Ohio, Wisconsin. The reason I mention that, Tennessee is red, red, red, and red, okay? Wisconsin can go in either direction. That's a swing state. Ohio has gone in another direction. Vivek Ramaswamy, who the Republican nominee for governor is, of course, you know him from when he ran for president.
0: Yeah, he was on with us a lot. He was on with me a lot.
19: Oh, yeah. Vivek is running for governor. He is in a neck-and-neck race with Amy Acton, who is a doctor who was the health commissioner under our Republican Governor DeWine. She's a Democrat during COVID. So they're obviously, you know, to mask or not mask is coming back up, interestingly enough, in Ohio. But it's a neck-and-neck race. Then you go to the appointment of Senator Husted, who was our lieutenant governor, and he took, of course, the vice president's place when he became the vice president, J.D. Vance. And that race with former Democrat Sherrod Brown, who was beat last election, who I served with, that is a neck-and-neck race. So Ohio, due to several factors, data centers, it's an issue, but inflation, price of gasoline, the price of food, that is all a definite factor that has popped its head up. So I'm just saying, in the political look at this whole thing, yes, there's concerns, and it has softened in Ohio for the Republicans.
0: I'm glad you brought up data centers, because I believe I've read that there seems to be quite a few of them already there. It's an issue here. Well, it's an issue everywhere. It's a political issue. It will be in the midterms, and it may be even in the presidential race in 2028. So I did want to ask you about that. What is the deal? Aren't there several really big ones? New Hampshire has three or four smaller ones. There's one actually in Keene. Most people didn't even know it was here, because it's not one of those big energy siphons that you hear about. What are they like in Ohio, and how much of that has become a state issue, maybe trying to ban them or trying to attract them to help the economy?
19: Well, yes, it's torn. It's in a couple of directions, and it has become a big, big issue. We have a local young man from Belmont County who is a leading Republican with the young Republicans. He is advocating big time against data centers. So I just wanted to make it clear, this is not, you know, a Democrat versus Republican issue. This is a people issue, and depending on how many data centers you have, you know, that's how you become involved. And the bottom line, I'm going to pick on one data center up in the one of the wealthier areas of Ohio, up in Delaware County. And that one received, I think, about $4 million, because this is the issue, is the state subsidizing for jobs. And there were 10 jobs created. So that's $450,000 a job. Some of these data centers have, you know, a security guard and a couple other people, and that's it. So here's the question I think that has to be asked. You know, who is paying for the water resources? Who is paying, are people paying for electric resources? Some of the governments are going towards the fact that, you know, if you want to have this data center, people cannot be charged because, you know, the amount of energy they use, and the electric companies eventually, you know, are going to have to produce more electric and have more costs. If they charge that to the consumer, that's a problem. Also, water resources, you know. Mm-hmm. In Memphis, Elon Musk was building one of these, and I guess they made comments, well, they're going to recycle the water, but that's questionable. Do they actually recycle the water? So I think it's a big, big issue. Ohio has just become a part of the political system saying, yeah, come on, you really create jobs, and the other half is saying, prove it to me.
0: Yeah, and well, my jaw hit the floor. So, $4 million here. We need the jobs, and they employed 10 people. So, 10 people. And that's a reality. And part of it is too just what's true and what's not true about energy resources, about water, about noise, mm-hmm. about heat, sure. and about the jobs. So, in Ohio right now, are they looking at trying to handle it on a state by basis? Meaning like an out-and-out ban. We'll talk about what the feds may do about this, and eventually it may not be a states' rights issue. But is right, that what is banning them?
19: Right. Well, yes, because the state, you know, the Fed has went towards that the states can't really make certain rules. But here's the bottom line. States are this is what I think. I'm not a lawyer, but if I was back in the state legislature, as I was in Ohio, I would look at every aspect. For example, there are national standards on strip mining, okay? That's, you know, where you don't go underground, you strip the coal, you know, right out of the ground. There's some national standards. But the state of Ohio had the ability to look at, you know, resources, what was taken out, what was put back, you know, how do you run those resources? Well, this is the same thing. The feds may eventually say, hands off states, but the states are still going to be able to, I think, have clever ways, good ways, to work around permit, the permitting processes, electric uses, like there's PUCO, Public Utilities Commission. So I think, Dan, there are a multitude of ways that the legislature can still somehow interfere if they would wish.
0: How big of an issue is it in the midterms for people that are running for representatives to Congress? And you have a lot more representatives in the size of the state of Ohio than we have here in New Hampshire with just our two congressional districts. And I don't know if there's any national Senate races. We have one national Senate race here that's going to be very closely watched. I don't know if he was serving when you were there. It was around that time John E. Sununu, the son of John Sununu, our former governor, and chief of staff for President Bush. Anyway, he's been out of politics for a long, long time. His brother, Chris, was a four-term governor most recently here in New Hampshire before Kelly Ayotte took over. And so we have that close Senate race. But the question
19: now,
0: again...
19: I'm sorry, what was the last name?
0: For Kelly Ayotte is our governor now. Sununu was John E. Sununu.
19: Yeah. Oh, sure, Yeah, I served with him.
0: Yeah, well,
19: sure.
0: he's right now the front runner on the Republican side to go up against Chris Pappas, who has been representing New Hampshire for quite some time. But so that's become an issue because this could become a national issue. Is that a national issue in Ohio for who you're going to elect as congresspeople and senators as it relates to the data centers?
19: It's not the number one that's going to affect the races in Ohio. Number one is going to be the economy. I mean, it has, no matter what goes on in this country, you know, the Epstein or whatever you want to throw out there, it's, in my opinion, it's always been about the wallet, the money the working people put in the wallet and the money the government takes out. And people, if there's inflation, they're going to say the government's taking that money out of our wallets. The government will be blamed for inflation. The government will be blamed for gasoline. And so in Ohio, I think, you know, the war in Iran and the, you know, the inflation, the economy, I think those are top. Now, the only reason data centers in Ohio is going to jump a little ahead in this election is because Vivek Ramaswamy, he's a tech guy, big time. And they are trying to take data centers and wrap it around his neck. And so Amy Acton and Vivek Ramaswamy have really kind of brought this issue a little bit up. But I don't think that data centers in general right now, in particular, are going to affect the congressional races. I think it'll be Trump, the war in Iran, and, you know, the inflation also, number one.
0: Bob Ney is with us, former congressman from Ohio, joining us on our open mic program. So what is the economy like right now in Ohio? And again, it's a bigger state. And as you said, there's wealthier counties and less wealthy counties. It's the same in every state. It's the same in New Hampshire. But gas prices, again, it gets cold in Ohio. So having to heat your home in the winter is important too. But food prices, the price of health care, big thing in our state right now is just not enough daycare. We're trying to attract people to fill jobs, and daycare is hard to come by, and when you can find it, it's wicked expensive. What's the economy like right now in Ohio, and who's taking the blame for it?
19: Well, you know,
0: or getting the credit,
19: Well, yeah. If you look at the economy, it's weird. I mean, people will say, well, the stock market's okay, or this is okay. You know, gasoline dropped a little bit and went back up because it's like Pavlov's dog. You get, you know, the test getting the dog used to doing certain things. Well, that gasoline's the same way. It goes up to $4. Everybody goes crazy. It goes down to $3.30 and people say, oh, it's down to $3.30, but it's up from $2.50 where it was. So, you know, people semi-adjust to things, but I believe that most average of the average people right now are upset. They believe that, you know, going to the grocery store is now a nightmare. How do they survive? You know, the costs of healthcare, the daycare is just through the ceiling. My son is a policeman You know, he makes $51,000 after 10 years, all right? He loves the profession. He's a policeman. And the daycare costs, everybody tries to fit in to help him because the daycare cost for just one of the kids is outrageous, no matter how you try to do it. So I look at, my own family and how they're reacting to this. And I've met a lot of Republicans in Ohio, a lot, who, and this is real interesting. I'm just going to lay it out as it is. They are upset with Trump. They are upset with inflation. They're upset with the war. They're upset with the price of gasoline, et cetera. Now, I want to mention this because I always ask them the jackpot question. Are you sorry you voted for Trump? You know what the answer always is? Well, I'd vote for him again over Harris. That should tell the Democrats something.
0: Yeah.
19: It really, really, it does, because the GOP in the U.S. House is in failure. It's got a $39 trillion debt. It has been a lackluster Congress. They fight each other, et cetera. 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

0: upset.
1: When people went to the polls in Ohio and did vote for President Trump or have elected Republicans in the last few years, some of the big issues about affordability and, you know, bringing prices down, not getting involved in foreign wars. When you say people are against the war, does it have to do with the fact that they voted for Trump because he said they wouldn't be any more foreign wars? We know that J.D. Vance is from Ohio. That was his big thing. Right. When he was running that, he didn't want foreign wars. Is it about war in general and the expense of war? And of course, any lives lost, and we've lost 18 soldiers so far. Or are they against the war because their gas and diesel prices are so high, or a combination?
0: Well, I think they're against the war. Yes, for two reasons. One, Trump said, you know, that he would stop wars. He criticized Iraq, rightfully so, by the way. And J.D. Vance, he actually publicly, when Iran started, warned the president that he didn't think it was going on the right path. All right. Which it wasn't. I knew that. I said that on talk shows day one, that they were not going to make a regime change. I lived in Iran in 1978 when the revolution started. I have followed Iranian issues for 11 years in Congress, more than I wanted to. And they're not going to have regime change. So what has happened is, you know, they're upset with Trump, too much foreign involvement. I think they're upset, period. Ukraine, Israel, Gaza, Russia. I mean, yeah. Yes, there are legitimate people on these issues. I understand that. But beating Netanyahu, and I have to do my constant statement here before I talk. I am not anti-Semitic. I support the nation state of Israel. I have to do this because people will write in, you hate Jews. And that's not the case. But Bibi Netanyahu is a bad, bad man. I know him. I met him in 1996 when he turned to me in Jerusalem in a private meeting and said, they're 1 year away from the bomb, 1996. They've always been 1 year away from the bomb. Bibi Netanyahu has an agenda to become prime minister. So that's why you're seeing the president having some chill time with Netanyahu, where he's had to kind of settle him down several times. So all of this foreign involvement might be legitimate, you know, supporting Israel. That's legitimate, et cetera. Supporting whichever side, Ukraine, you know, is legitimate, or Russia. But here's the thing. People are tired of foreign involvement over America First, which was the Trump platform. America First.
1: With us is Bob Ney. So let's focus in on, and because of some of your experience when you were a congressman from the 18th district and going to the Middle East and dealing with all the issues there, Iran, Iraq, Saudi Arabia, Egypt, all of these nations. Were you surprised when Donald Trump in his second term, they attacked Iran first? They had epic fury where they just wanted to go and destroy the nuclear capability. You alluded to it just a moment ago when Israel and the U.S. went in to take out their nuclear capability. We were told that it was obliterated. No worries. Were you surprised or did you think that was a good idea? But then to follow up just months later, we're in all-out war with Iran. And again, saying that it has to do with nuclear weapons, with no clear exit, and obviously the situation with the Strait of Hormuz. And I know that you have a knowledge of that, and people, liberal, conservative, in the military, out of the military, saying, boy, they just didn't think about the impact on the Strait. But knowing your history there, were you surprised by the first attack, then by the all-out war, and was there a need to do that? Were you surprised? What did you think?
0: The first attack was okay. He went in. He hurt some nuclear capabilities because, again, I want to stress, Netanyahu, to my face in 1996, before he cursed a member of Congress, by the way, in front of us, and told that member what they could do to themselves, by the way, which was Paul Kantorsky from Pennsylvania. BB's BB. You got to know him. And it was 1 year away. They've always said this. And finally, of course, you know, Iran got closer because the Iran nuclear deal under Obama was canceled. It was canceled. So, yes, they were getting definitely creating more of.

0: subterfuges. Now, the first bombing by Trump, I thought was good. He went in, he hit, he got out, he announced that he set their nuclear capabilities back, which he did, all right? But it didn't end there. Bibi Netanyahu, for 30 years, 30, has wanted us to bomb Iran, as Lindsey Graham has for 30 years, wanted us to bomb Iran. The truth of the second incursion was that Israel went in first, and our own Secretary of State Rubio publicly said, well, Israel was going in, we knew that, we knew Iran would come after us, so we went in defensively. That's what he said. Let's make this clear. We went in because Israel went in. That is why. After 30 years, Bibi finally got his wish. And then Israel's out of this thing. You see that? It's us. And then we're going to control the Strait of Hormuz. Good luck on that. And the Ayatollahs, 160,000 of them, and they're horrible people. The Ayatollahs have ruined Iran, but they're not going to be overthrown. So anybody who says regime change, please, that's a joke. They are not, unfortunately, they're not going to be overthrown. So we are stuck. We are stuck with no exit path. And, you know, Trump can bomb and bomb and bomb all he wants. Unfortunately, you know, they're going to have to negotiate because Oman, which controls another part of the Strait of Hormuz, is with Iran. They're not going to separate on this and allow a separate junction. The Strait of Hormuz is 21 miles wide, 107 miles long. And that 21 miles has two lanes. This isn't like this is the Atlantic Ocean, you know. So Iran's going to control that strait, whether we like it or we don't. And now I think Trump's looking for an exit path, and he doesn't have one right now.
1: The first bombing was
0: good.
2: Right. Well, and maybe as it related to the Iran getting a nuclear weapon. As a member of the House for many years, the House has passed a Wars Powers Resolution. It has popularity in the Senate. Doesn't seem to matter whether or not they pass it. But what are your thoughts? I mean, you are a congressman. The Congress is supposed to give approval to a war.
0: Well, look, I've sat through, you know, the bombing of a baby factory by Clinton. I sat through and was unfortunately part of the big lie of weapons of mass destruction, you know, where we've shown all these things, which I'm not legally allowed to tell you even today. It's classified, which is a joke, because they lied. They should be on trial. They should go to prison for lying and killing all these people, you know, the people that gave us this information. So I sat through that. Obama was a master of drones. You know, Obama wasn't drone free. I mean, he droned a lot of places in Syria in particular. So we've always had these situations where they're doing what they want to do. The presidents are. First of all, the War Powers Act was created because of Vietnam. But it's a joke. If you even read it, it's really worthless. The president can go in within 60 days. You know, a decision has to be made, but the president can extend it because of an emergency to the nation, national security, blah blah blah. Another 30 days, another 30 days. You know, they can act all day long on that War Powers Act. They need to redo the War Powers Act. Is what they need to do.
2: Bob,
0: I think it's worthless, and this is just a stage show, what they're doing.
2: Bob Ney is with us, former congressman from Ohio. So the war or the second incursion begins with Iran. The president, the Strait of Hormuz gets closed. The president is asking our friends other nations to join us to help with the policing of the Strait of Hormuz, to help with munitions, to allow us to fly sorties or to use their airspace or air force. And most countries were pretty reluctant right at the beginning.
0: Sure.
2: And then so the president calls the NATO card, not necessarily understanding about North American and what it really meant. And now, and we'll talk about the tariffs maybe in a second. I think we talked about it the last time. Mm-hmm. But just where we are in the eyes of the world, the citizens of the world, as well as the leaders of the world, we start this war with Israel and Iran, and then they get spanked for not helping us out. And relationships, I guess, couldn't be colder between our friends in NATO, our friends in other parts of the world, and how they feel about the United States. Your take on that, how that makes you feel, and how important diplomacy is.
0: Well, you know, we're being looked at horribly around the world that, you know, we've extended a war and created one that, you know, we can't stop or we can't fix. And it's causing a global shutdown, basically a global energy crisis, for sure. That's what we're being looked at. We're also being looked at as, you know, doing exactly what Bibi Netanyahu wants done. Look, let me make something clear. I knew Shimon Peres, former prime minister of Israel, and he was a wonderful man. I had lunch with him, dinner with him. You know, I had private dinner with him. Shimon Peres, if he were alive, he would go after Hamas. You know, the horrible thing Hamas did to Israel. But Shimon Peres would not starve children. Shimon Peres would not have children be operated on without anesthetic. And this might sound just, you know, horrible, but that's what Bibi Netanyahu does. And the world looks at it that way. Exactly what I just said. We can sugarcoat that, you know, the Bible says this or we have to do that. We can sugarcoat all this. But Bibi Netanyahu, in the long run, has cost Israel a lot of problems. And by the way, a lot of Israelis know that if you look at his polls. He stays in power as a prime minister because of two guys, Smotrich and Gavir, one of whom said he would starve 2.5 million people if he could get away with it. This is not AI or hearsay. I'm giving facts on this because I pay attention to it every day. So the world looks at us as, you know, basically disrupting the world for what? For Bibi Netanyahu. And that's about the way it stands. And that's why a lot of people won't enter this. NATO would enter it if we were attacked.
2: Right.
0: You know, you can't expect NATO to enter something when we attack.
2: Right, that's right. It's to protect and to protect one another.
0: Sure.
2: And along those lines, then we still see what's going on with Ukraine and with Russia. And that war doesn't seem to be close to coming to an end. But that really has real impact on NATO and NATO countries and what could happen in,
0: yes,
2: in places like Poland and some of these other areas where,
0: sure,
2: they're terrified about what could be happening. And I think the last time you and I talked, at the time we weren't any closer to seeing the war over either. But I mean, that's a real, when we talk about our allies and having the alliance in that part of the world, and some people slough it off saying, don't worry, Russia's never going to invade another country. I believe that's not true. What do you believe?
0: Well, I believe it's not true. And it's a real NATO situation over there, just because of the closeness, the proximity, and, you know, the fact that, you know, Russia breathes down on areas. Yes, I think Russia's capable of anything. You know, they've got a despotic ruler with Putin, and, you know, they've invaded the Ukraine. People will try to say, well, you know, the president of Ukraine was a comedian and he's corrupt. And, you know, I'm just saying, you know, you can say what you want about Zelensky. Russia invaded, you know, another country, a country that legally broke away, you know, 20-some years ago.
2: Yeah, and invaded their sovereignty. I don't want to keep you too much longer, but I had a couple other things that I wanted to touch on with you. Bob,
0: yeah,
2: Nate,
0: no problem,
2: is joining us on the program this morning. You used the word corruption. And we've been looking especially at the president's second term on his declaration of how much money that he's been able to make, over $2.2 billion, a lot of it in cryptocurrency, but also, you know, making deals with huge companies, corporations, and their CEOs, and openly making stock trades for a lot of these companies before he makes an announcement about a contract or a special deal. We know about the Trump family and his sons and how much money they're making, and his son-in-law, particularly in Saudi Arabia, and the billions of dollars that he's been able to take in. For people who don't know, just not to bring it up again, Bob, but your situation politically and Jack Abramoff, And
0: yeah,
2: for people who don't know, mm-hmm, Bob Ney went to jail for what they called corruption or being self, you know, using his position as a congressperson to benefit for a golf trip. You went to jail. So what's your take now on the free fall? And by the way, it's not just the Trump family, Democrats and Republicans in the House and the Senate,
0: yeah,
2: having information and becoming millionaires. And that's just one,
0: yeah,
2: small part of it. So this has really got to drive you nuts.
0: Well, it's interesting because there's been 19,000 trips after mine. 19,000. That's their private trips.
2: Well, what do you think? What do you think of Air Bribe One, the president's jet? You know,
0: yeah,
2: that's not even fit to carry a president on international travel.
0: Yeah.
2: I mean, you went to jail for a golf trip. He gets a plane worth $400 million that he gets to keep when he leaves office.
0: Now, because I've been in a recovery program, I'm going to answer you, and truthfully,
2: okay,
0: you know, what I do is me and other people have no bearing on me, because I that is the way I feel, because I will lose my mind.
2: Yeah.
0: If I start to look at the whole thing, corruption in the United States has taken a brand new art. I mean, when you look at the Clinton Foundation, I want to go back for a second. The Clinton Foundation, he was paid $16 million personally to be an honorary chancellor of a school where Hillary Clinton gave them $50 million in Secretary of State's grants. Anyway, so I just want to mention that for the people saying, oh, you know, this is not a bipartisan mess. It's a bipartisan mess. And then you come to Trump. And especially Kushner. Kushner got $2 billion from the Saudis. The Saudi internal development system said, don't give it to him, but Mohammed bin Salman gave it to him. If you were Mohammed bin Salman, you'd give it to him too. So there's Kushner with a business with Wyckoff, and they're running around in these negotiations with these countries. What happens afterwards if they're good to Oman, does something happen? If they're good to Qatar, does something happen later? So this whole involvement, with the president's family, it's just not good. You know, was somebody maneuvering a direct stock tip? That's another thing. And here the Congress, so blatantly waits all these years. I did a 60-minute show back in 2000, I think it was 2012, with 60 Minutes. And they asked me about this way back then. And the members of Congress have been sitting on this thing for years. And it's gotten so bad, they finally, made a maneuver about stocks, which probably won't pass in the other chamber. So they know they should have banned this years ago. Pelosi wouldn't do it. McCarthy wouldn't do it. Boehner wouldn't do it. Because they all have stocks. And Dan, have I been in meetings where I get stock tips? I don't have stock, by the way, thank goodness. I'd have done 50 years in prison. Have I been in meetings where, this is about to happen and I hear that? Sure. They all are. They hear advanced information. They see classified information. And here's the wink and nod. I mean, I'm not saying all of them do it. Somebody tells somebody who tells somebody's neighbor that tells their broker. I mean, there can be a wink and nod system where your fingerprints aren't on it.
2: Right.
0: So, yeah, I think that at the presidential level, down the road after Trump, they ought to, presidents ought to have to freeze and make a complete firewall, whether it's Clinton or Bush or, Obama didn't really do that, or Biden with his son, Hunter. So they got to create a new firewall. I think that this whole system, wink and nod, and if it smells, is it really bad? I think it is bad, whole system.
2: Well, just, and when it comes to amnesty, the deal with Todd Blanch, who looks like he's going to be now the permanent head of the Justice Department, and the deal that he signed off on that would create the 1776 slush fund that the president could dole out however he wanted, that they say has gone away, although Todd Blanch still won't sign it. And by the way, if he doesn't sign it, there are enough Republicans that won't confirm him to be the next head of the DOJ.
0: Right.
2: But part of what's not part of that deal and getting erased is Donald Trump and his entire family and all of their holdings and businesses would be forever immune to any prosecution or investigation or even having to declare what they make as it relates to the IRS. I mean,
0: that was in there.
2: That's just, wish you, how many of us get that deal? None of us get that deal.
0: Look at the pardon system. Hunter Biden, and he didn't do this, but hypothetically could have shot three people 10 years ago. He can't be prosecuted for that.
2: No.
0: Joe Biden gave my entire family is immune from anything they ever did, pardon. And here's the thing about Trump. If Blanch doesn't do this and this doesn't go through, because members don't like this, I mean, they're afraid some of them to speak up, but they probably don't like it. Trump could just pardon his entire family when he's walking out the door.
2: Right. And I think everybody expects
0: pardon
2: that.
0: System.
2: Yeah.
0: It's very firm constitutional. Any president can do as they please with pardons. Biden gave a Nixon type of pardon to his family.
2: Yeah. And but how do we stop it? How do we prevent it? We all hate it, but we still elect people who support it or don't try to advance bills that would protect from it.
0: Sure.
2: Last couple of things. J.D. Vance is from your home state. We see polls all the time. We have great polls here in the state of New Hampshire. We have St. Anselm and UNH, and of course, there are all these other polls. President Trump, last term in office, J.D. Vance or Marco Rubio, which one do you think will advance? One poll that I saw was interesting. The numbers greatly change whichever one does get the endorsement of President Trump, meaning that they tend to be the one that's going to get the nomination, not necessarily elected. But J.D. Vance or Marco Rubio is the Secretary of State. He's the one that has to deal with Ukraine and Iran and all these other issues, Venezuela. Vance, can he become president? You think he could get elected? Or would it be Marco Rubio or, you know, or at least get nominated? We don't know who the Democratic nominee will be.
0: All I can think of, little Marco, little feet, little Marco. I would say right now, in my opinion, Marco Rubio has an edge over J.D. Vance. If Trump will endorse J.D. Vance, then J.D. Vance gets it. I think Rubio's got an edge.
2: Do people in Ohio really like J.D. Vance?
0: You know what? It's a very interesting question because he ran against Sherrod Brown. And here's what's interesting about it. J.D. Vance had been living in California. He had never been to a Republican function. And I can tell you right now, actually, Ellen Ratner's relative, who she didn't like politically, but he was jockeying for the Senate. He was extremely popular. You had four other people that had been in politics a long time that were going to run. Next thing you know, Peter Thiel, the billionaire, you know, he helps prop up J.D. Vance. J.D. makes some money. He has his elegy book, Hillbilly Elegy. He runs back to Ohio and finally goes to Marietta, Ohio. I think I'm pretty correct in this, for his first parade in May of that year. And he wasn't working weekends. And Trump came in and put his arm around, you know, J.D. and said, "This is my man." And that was it.
2: Yep.
0: I mean, it was J.D. Vance.
2: Yep, all over.
0: So, yes, he's our vice president, and I'm not saying he's hated. He's just not somebody that's like, oh, yeah, it's Sherrod Brown, it's John Husted, it's Mike DeWine, the governor. He's not one of those people because he just really honestly hasn't been around that long in Ohio politics. But he is the vice president. I'll still give Rubio, unless Trump endorses Vance, a little bit of an edge.
2: Yeah, now, and we'll see, based on what's going on with the war or the wars and with the economy, by then a Donald Trump endorsement may not be what it is now.
0: Yeah. And now that I've angered the Republicans, let me anger the Democrats, and you can deal with all this later.
2: My pleasure.
0: Message. But here's the thing, and I lived through this. We became Clinton-obsessed. Clinton, you know, we balanced the budget. Clinton took credit, blah, blah, blah. We just became Clinton obsessed. Monica Lewinsky, and we lost seats in the House because of that. And if the Democrats just think this is about, you know, the guy they hate, Donald Trump, he's crazy, he's this, he's that, you know, what every Trump hater says. If they think that that can propel Democrats into office, think again. It's not going to do it. If they become obsessed with Trump as the issue in this election, as we were obsessed with Clinton, people have clear thoughts on Trump. They've got to localize these elections, number one. And number two, the Democrats need to come up with, you know, here's where we're at on working people, because they have lost a lot of union people included. They've lost a lot of working people. They've got to get off of, you know, yeah, I understand issues are important, but they got to get off of, you know, which gender Mr. Potato Head is.
2: Right.
0: And, you know, and the border.
2: Yeah. Yeah. And I agree with you that if they focus on the real kitchen table issues at a time when this is on the top of everybody's mind, that should be a no brainer. Lastly, I wanted to ask you about Lindsey Graham passing away. His ceremonies, his funerals yesterday. He was a House member before he was a senator. Any thoughts on Lindsey Graham?
0: Yeah, know him well. We came in the same day to Congress. He was part of the revolutionary class that after 40 years delivered a Republican House and made Newt Gingrich the Speaker. And I sat in a private meeting with Lindsey, watching him expose things about Gingrich, trying to take him down. And, you know, I went from that meeting and told Gingrich about it. Lindsey tried a coup. It failed. And then Lindsey finally and about five others said, we're not going to give you the votes, and Gingrich quit. Now, the reason I bring that up, when we got elected, you barely could get near Newt Gingrich. You'd have to shove Lindsey Graham aside, you know, to get near Newt. And Lindsey, you know, then, of course, called Trump all kinds of names and didn't like him, said he was horrible for America, et cetera. And then he became Trump's best buddy. So the reason I say that, Lindsey was, you know, for what advanced Lindsey. And a lot of times over his time, you know, he turned on people in order to advance himself, which, you know, can happen in politics. So Lindsey turned into a kind of a right-wing war guy. You know, he wanted to start wars everywhere. He was the John Bolton type of guy. I have no ill will towards him. Rest in peace. But, you know, his history was that turned into that of war and all complete foreign, you know, entanglements. Even his own sister, who took his seat, has said very politely, I'm going to focus more on the state than I am international.
2: Yeah, well, and even the president said it yesterday in his eulogy or giving a talk at his funeral that he was a hawk. Boy, was he a hawk. He was the hawkish. Mm-hmm. I mean, and so that mm-hmm. even it came up in the words yesterday. Bob Ney, former congressman from Ohio, my longtime friend. Always great to hear your voice. Always great to have you on the air. And we appreciate all your thoughts, your ideas, your insight, just the insight into everything that's going on in this country and around the world. And again, I know you enjoy being a grandpa too, so we'll let you get back to doing that.
0: Yes, sir, and congrats to you.
2: Oh, yeah, I appreciate that an awful lot. Thanks, Bob. We'll talk again soon, and have a good rest of your summer. And we appreciate your time this morning. You're listening to your hometown radio station, Keene's News Station, where you get your news and your information first. Out of time for today on your open mic program. We do appreciate y'all joining us on the show this morning. We'll be back tomorrow in this time slot, of course. It's What's Cooking with Luca Paris. We'll take you on a culinary journey. And, of course, Name the Song and Artist Contest and a lot more coming up for you tomorrow. Thanks for being here. Be safe. Be well. Be kind to one another. Thanks for joining us on WKBK Keene, where your news is on the way next. Good morning.
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0: Last letter is S.
1: Oh, I got this one.
0: Yeah.
1: Cinnamon rolls.
0: Johnny, you want to tell him or me?
2: Oh, brother.
0: Okay, we're done.
1: How'd I do?
2: Less talking next time.
1: Wow.
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1: The parents are the customers because they're the ones calling and complaining. And, you know, you're worried the kids might tell the customer when they get home from school, I didn't like my teacher today, you know, as if they're 5 years old, except for they're 20 years old.
2: Right. Yeah.
1: Mm-hmm. Yeah. He's a PhD. He's a professor at a major university, and he parents call him and complain, and the university officials say, parents are complaining about your blah, blah, blah, blah, blah. What? My parents were completely unaware of what I was doing in class.
2: My parents' only complaint was about me, my behavior.
1: Oh, one AI thing I wanted to throw in. We were talking about AI there. NVIDIA just spent $750 billion on some of the other AI companies who are buying their chips. And Bloomberg points out the whole reigniting the circular AI fears that this is all just people investing in each other, and we still don't know what the product's ever going to do.
2: The Founding Fathers in Slavery, a brief introduction. Yeah, if Michael had his bubble noise handy, I'd be asking him to play it right now.
3: Armstrong and Getty.
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removed from the proceeding. You are not recognized, and you are not recognized, sir. Sir, you are not recognized. You are not recognized. Security. We'll hold off. But you will respect these proceedings. You were told not to sit at the table. You insist on sitting at the table. And we told you would not be recognized. You are not invited here for testimony, sir. You are being disruptive. Would you behave this way in a courtroom? No, because the judge would put you in jail. I can't do that today, but I can have you escorted from the premises. So I would say, sir, sit quietly.

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1: 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I know Bernie Marino dropped an F-bomb, which I loved. But watching that lawyer have to pack up his lame little accordion and hit the road, Jack. Don't let the door hit you where the

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8: From ABC News, I'm Michelle Franzen. Signs tomorrow's confirmation vote for Todd Blanche to become the permanent attorney general is facing an uphill battle. Senator John Cornyn today calling off his meeting with Blanche.
9: Sources say Cornyn abruptly canceled the meeting after Blanche failed to provide him a draft order rescinding the DOJ's controversial settlement agreement with President Trump, establishing a $1.8 billion fund for purported victims of government weaponization. A key vote for Blanche's nomination to move forward, Cornyn has until 4 p.m. to decide whether to move forward with the Senate Judiciary Committee's vote on Blanche, scheduled for tomorrow. Peter Haralambos, ABC News.
8: Dr. Anthony Fauci, who led the White House coronavirus task force for both the first Trump administration and the Biden administration, appeared at a contentious Senate hearing today, testifying about his response to the COVID pandemic. Fauci, who received a preemptive pardon from Biden, invoked his Fifth Amendment rights.
10: Given Senator Paul's obvious obsession.
11: Dr. Anthony Fauci said Committee Chair Rand Paul is bent on seeing him put behind bars. Rather than answering questions about the origins of COVID and whether it might have stemmed from U.S.-backed research in China, Fauci declined.
10: Based upon my rights under the Fifth Amendment,
11: Paul vowed repercussions.
12: It's against the law to obstruct an investigation of Congress.
11: When Fauci's attorney tried to speak,
12: sir, you are not recognized.
11: Paul ordered him removed.
12: Security.
11: Stephen Portnoy, ABC News, Washington.
8: President Trump vowing to retaliate further after Iran targeted U.S. assets in the Middle East. Saudi Arabia and the U.S. responded, launching strikes against Iran. ABC's Karen Travers has more.
13: This was a surprise attack overnight by Iran aimed at U.S. military forces in the region. The president now is vowing to retaliate. He told Fox News today, we'll be hitting them hard. He said they're going to get a beating. He also used expletives to describe what he might do next.
8: Stocks are sharply lower ahead of the Fed Reserve's decision on interest rates. 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
14: 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I've been surfing here since I was a kid. 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Watching him and taking in the blue waves, the sea breeze, the blurry horizon.
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1: Well, nothing says honesty like taking the fifth, huh, Doc? Let's try something. What day of the week is it today?
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1: What color tie are you wearing?
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7: From ABC News, I'm Michelle Franzen. President Trump is vowing to retaliate after Iran carried out surprise attacks targeting U.S. sites in the Middle East. Jordanian officials say they intercepted five missiles fired by Iran, Saudi Arabia, and the U.S. launching its own strikes against Iran. ABC's Karen Travers says it comes just days after a pause in hostilities.
8: The president now for days has been insisting that the Iranians are desperate to make a deal, but there has been no public indication by the Iranians that they actually want to do that. And now we see this strike last night. Those missile attacks on Jordan that, of course, were intercepted, shot down.
7: The renewed hostilities creating more economic uncertainty. The Federal Reserve Board wrapping up its two-day policy meeting moments ago and issuing a decision to keep interest rates unchanged for now. ABC's Elizabeth Schulze said wild swings in gas and oil prices remain unknown.
9: Oil prices today are up about 8% as of right now. That is a significant move higher that is going to, as we have seen over the past few months, trickle into higher prices in other parts of the economy. And as this uncertainty over exactly where oil prices land, but the fact is they are still higher now than they were at the start of the war. That has put pressure on inflation.
7: New details in the federal investigation against FBI Director James Comey, accused of posting a seashell formation on 8647 intended to threaten the president.
10: Defense lawyers say prosecutors interviewed Sammy the Bull Gravano to ask if he believed Comey's experience prosecuting the Gambino crime family would have led him to believe the term 86 was a reference to murder. Gravano cooperated with the Department of Justice in the 90s and admitted to his involvement in 19 murders. But he told prosecutors that Comey's post wasn't a personal threat to Trump. Comey's lawyers revealed the details as part of their push to have the case thrown out ahead of trial.
7: ABC's Peter Haralambos, Michelle Franzen, ABC News.
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7: Tense moments on Capitol Hill today. Dr. Anthony Fauci appearing before a Senate hearing on the COVID response. That hearing, chaired by GOP Rand Paul, comes after Paul released hundreds of pages from Fauci's diary, which included some COVID pandemic entries. The former medical advisor to President Trump during his first term was also the lead on the White House coronavirus task force and stayed during the Biden administration. Fauci invoked his Fifth Amendment rights today. Here's ABC's Jay O'Brien.
12: President Biden's preemptive pardon, in the words of the chairman of this panel, Rand Paul, who would be the one making any kind of criminal referral to the Justice Department, doesn't cover future actions. It only is retroactive from the date the pardon was issued. And Fauci seemed to acknowledge that as well. So what Fauci was saying in his opening statement there is he believes that Chairman Paul is bent on putting him, in Fauci's words, behind bars.
7: Firefighters cleaning up in France and Spain with widespread evacuations still in place. Fires in Bordeaux region burning. ABC's Marcus Moore is there.
13: We're here in France where crews have been in the process of trying to get ahead of the flames that have been burning, that have already scorched an area four times the size of Paris. And they had intended to come to this area to do some preemptive work and lay water down around the area to try to keep it cool, to keep the chance of fires going down. And then just a few moments ago, we saw the smoke rising.
7: I'm Michelle Franzen, ABC News.
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0: hospital cafeteria between early June and mid-July. The lettuce was recalled and is no longer being served. State health officials say New Hampshire typically sees between 2 and 9 cases of cyclospora a year. The swimming advisory at Surrey Mountain Lake Beach will remain in place through at least this week. The U.S. Army Corps of Engineers is postponing additional water testing because of expected heavy rain. Recent tests found bacteria levels above New Hampshire's safe swimming standards. The advisory applies only to the designated swimming beach. Other recreation areas at Surrey Mountain Lake remain open. Testing is expected to resume early next week. A pair of water and street projects are scheduled to start tomorrow in Keene, weather permitting. The Water and Sewer Division will be replacing a fire hydrant at the intersection of Paco Avenue and Maple Avenue. Paco will be closed to through traffic with a detour around the work area. That project should last just one day. And the Highway Division will be repairing a sinkhole near 30 Park Avenue. Expect alternating one-way traffic on Park Avenue in the work zone. That project is expected to last 2 days. Overnight closures are planned this week at I-91 Exit 3 in Brattleboro. The on- and off-ramps will be closed from midnight to 5 a.m. through Friday for paving work. The Vermont Agency of Transportation says the ramps are expected to reopen each morning. The closures are part of ongoing paving work at Exit 3. Day 1 of the Cheshire Fair kicks off tomorrow in Swansea. Gates open at 8. Kids 11 and under get in free. The Midway opens at 10 with rides and games running through the evening. There will be 4-H shows, wood carving, and a foam party throughout the day. You can also check out Reptiles of New England, a robotics demonstration, and a cupcake eating contest. There's a skillet toss and dairy goat obstacle course in the evening, and Team East BMX show takes over the grandstand at 6:30 with live music happening throughout the evening. Tonight's Keene Swamp Bats game has been postponed. It will be made up Friday night. First pitch will be at 6:35. The Happy Tales and CNS night will not be carried over, but Friday events will feature Host Family Appreciation Night, the Bobblehead Giveaway, and it will be Broken Bat Night.
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2: Through tonight, we'll have a cloudy sky with periods of light rain, low 61 to 64. Cloudy with some showers tomorrow, high 68 to 71. Partly cloudy Friday, milder, high 79 to 82. And a mix of sun and cloud Saturday, highs 82 to 85. I'm meteorologist Joe Shaka from the WKBK Weather Center.
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2: 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Top headlines this afternoon. A jury trial is set for next month for a woman accused in the death of a Keene resident. The town of Marlboro is remembering longtime public servant Earl Nelson, who died on Tuesday. Day one of the Cheshire Fair kicks off tomorrow in Swansea. Gates open at 11. Kids 11 and under get in free. The 93rd Annual Craftsman's Fair of New Hampshire gets underway Saturday at Mount Sunapee Resort in Newbury. Tonight's Keene Swamp Bats game has been postponed. It will be made up Friday night. First pitch is at 6:35. Meteorologist Joe Shaka is calling for light rain tonight, low 61. Thursday, showers, a high of 71. Friday, partly cloudy, a high of 82. Saturday, the sun returns, a high of 85. The latest on these stories and more coming your way in 24 minutes. In the WKBK News Center, I'm Chad Nye.
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0: 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Brian Shortsleeve, the only Republican for governor.
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3: Good afternoon. A jury trial is set for next month for a woman accused in the death of a Keene resident. The Keene Sentinel reports 43-year-old Andrea Martin faces five felony charges connected to the October 2024 death of 31-year-old Justina Steffi. Prosecutors say Martin forced another woman to inject Steffi with a lethal dose of drugs. Martin

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1: I'm state officers. Marlboro Town officials say Nelson's dedication to public service and mentorship will be deeply missed. Day one of the Cheshire Fair kicks off tomorrow in Swansea. Gates open at 8. Kids 11 and under get in free. The Midway opens at 10 with rides and games running throughout the evening. The 93rd Annual Craftsman's Fair of New Hampshire gets underway Saturday at Mount Sunapee Resort in Newbury. More than 200 craftspeople will be there. Every artist is selected through a juried process so visitors can see work from some of the top craftspeople in the country. That includes everything from glass and woodworking to fine furniture. The League of New Hampshire Craftsmen Executive Director Kate Saunders spoke with Dan Mitchell this morning on WKBK's Good Morning program about what's new at this year's fair.
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1: 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Tonight's Keene Swamp Bats game has been postponed. It will be made up on Friday night. First pitch then will be at 6:35. 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
4: Through tonight, we'll have a cloudy sky with periods of light rain, low 61 to 64. Cloudy with some showers tomorrow, highs 68 to 71. Partly cloudy Friday, milder, highs 79 to 82. And a mix of sun and cloud Saturday, highs 82 to 85. I'm meteorologist Joe Shaka from the WKBK Weather Center.
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0: Live from the Byrna Less Lethal Pistol Studio, it's Howie Carr.
1: We've been talking about ivermectin, and it was brought up by Senator Ron Johnson today on hydroxychloroquine about how he tried to stop the use of generic drugs that worked. But Big Pharma wasn't getting a cut, so they tried to suppress them. And then someone says, ivermectin is still harder to get and more expensive than it should be. Well, it's not that hard to get. And again, we advertise for allfamilypharmacy.com, allfamilypharmacy.com. That's where I get mine from. And you could have it within a couple of days. Just go to allfamilypharmacy.com, one of our advertisers. 978 says, I have vivid memories of watching my daughter playing sports during the panic. The soccer games with eight-year-olds running around with masks on, and if there was a handball, the referee or coach would wipe the ball off with disinfecting wipes. Parents having to sit 6 feet apart and wear masks. Then there was the skiing and having to wear masks in the lift line. And ski, pa-

0: And that's why I got it. I never got any more. Never will get any more. Frank, you're next with Howie Carr. Go ahead, Frank.
1: With the millions of deaths that have been attributed to Fauci worldwide, why hasn't he been brought up on crimes against humanity by the international community?
0: Because they only go after Benjamin Netanyahu and Donald Trump, Frank. You know the answer to that question.
1: I had to ask.
0: It answers itself, though. Thanks for the call. Rose, you're next with Howie Carr. Go ahead, Rose.
2: Hi, Howie.
0: Hi.
2: I'm calling from New Jersey.
0: Yeah.
2: And I'm just wondering if we can have Dr. Fauci's medical license revoked. He's not a doctor.
0: Well, I think he graduated medical school, Rose. He probably has a license, unlike the Egyptian in Egypt. The Egyptian in Egypt that's running for the Senate, he doesn't even have a license. But I don't think he's ever practiced medicine, Rose. You're right about that. I mean, unlike, Rand Paul. I mean, Rand Paul is an ophthalmologist, an eye doctor. And sometimes during breaks, he does pro bono work south of the border. I'm Howie Carr.
3: He's an Egyptian.
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2: Good afternoon. A pair of new water and street projects are scheduled to start in Keene tomorrow, weather permitting. The Water and Sewer Division will be replacing a fire hydrant at the intersection of Paco Avenue and Maple Avenue. Paco will be closed to through traffic with a detour around the work area. This project should last just one day. And the Highway Division will be repairing a sinkhole near 30 Park Avenue. Expect alternating one-way traffic on Park Avenue in the work zone. That project is expected to last 2 days. Overnight.

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1: At Surrey Mountain Lake remain open. Testing is expected to resume early next week. Day one of the Cheshire Fair kicks off tomorrow in Swansea. Gates open at 8. 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The Midway opens at 10 with rides and games running through the evening. There will be 4-H shows, wood carving, and a foam party throughout the day. You can also check out Reptiles of New England, a robotics demonstration, and a cupcake eating contest. There's a skillet toss and dairy goat obstacle course in the evening. And the Team East BMX show takes over the grandstand at 6:30 with live music happening throughout the evening. Tonight's Keene Swamp Bats game has been postponed because of weather. It will be made up on Friday night. First pitch will be at 6:35. Now, here's meteorologist Joe Shaka with your accurate, dependable local forecast.
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3: Through tonight, we'll have a cloudy sky with periods of light rain, low 61 to 64. Cloudy with some showers tomorrow, high 68 to 71. Partly cloudy Friday, milder, high 79 to 82. And a mix of sun and cloud Saturday, highs 82 to 85. I'm meteorologist Joe Shaka from the WKBK Weather Center.
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0: Live from the Byrna Less Lethal Pistol Studio, it's Howie Carr.
1: 844-500-4242. 508 says, surprised to hear that state police caller say he got a dishonorable discharge. Most people got general discharges or under honorable conditions. Just saying. No, I think they really wanted to make a point of humiliating these guys who wouldn't get the shot. And in some cases, the women who wouldn't get the shots. And, you know, the dishonorable discharge, that made it, I think, pretty much impossible for them to get a job in another state. Because you remember Governor DeSantis in Florida said anyone who loses their jobs up north can, because of refusing to get the shot, can come down here and they'll get a job in Florida somewhere. But they wanted to just make it as tough as they could. I mean, we've talked about the terrible things they did to people. You know, guys on the canine unit, they would, you know, they live with the dog. They have families. And they'd come and they'd pick up, they'd come and they'd fire the person, and they would pick up the dog while the dog was off, was playing with the kids at the house. I mean, that's the kind of crap they did. I told you about what they did to the Sunday school teacher and combat veteran who was at the academy for a class, and they send in this really dirty superior officer, and they fire him and humiliate him in class.

0: This is Lee Habib, and this is Our American Stories, and we tell stories about everything on this show, including your story. Send them to OurAmericanStories.com. They're some of our favorites. This next story begins where the movie Pearl Harbor left off. Two enemies. One led Japan's surprise attack on Pearl Harbor. The other, an American Doolittle raider who bombed Tokyo. Here to tell the story is Carol Aiko DeShazer Dixon, the daughter of Doolittle raider Jacob DeShazer. She is the author of Return of the Raider, a Doolittle raider's story of war and forgiveness. Here is Carol.
1: Hi, my name is Carol Aiko DeShazer Dixon, and today I'd like to tell you the story of my father, Jacob DeShazer, whose story has made a mark in history. I'm not a historian, and I'm no military expert, but when I received the phone call from this radio station asking if I would consider sharing my father's story, I knew I had to say, yes, I'll try. So, on February 26th, 1940, more than a year and a half before the bombing of Pearl Harbor, my father joined the Army Air Corps at Fort McDowell in California. He always wanted to be a pilot and believed being a pilot would be a great way to serve his country. However, his dream of becoming a pilot was short-lived. At 27 years old, he was too old by military standards to begin pilot's training. Instead, the military trained him to become an airplane mechanic. When the training was complete, he was stationed at McCord Field near Tacoma, Washington. At McCord, my father worked as a mechanic on the North American B-25 Mitchell bomber. Although he was forced to give up his dream of being a pilot, he was able to fly when the military began looking for bombardiers. The bombardiers' main duty was to assist the pilot and navigator to ensure that a bomb hits the target. This excited my father, and he applied and was accepted to bombardier school. He was on kitchen police, better known as KP duty, and was peeling potatoes and listening to the radio when a Japanese raid led by Captain Mitsuo Fuchida attacked Pearl Harbor on December 7, 1941. His initial shock turned to anger and then deep hatred toward the Japanese. He heard himself saying, "Those Japanese, they are going to have to pay for this." He wanted revenge for the pain inflicted on his fellow Americans. Still, it was with some surprise that he found himself in the company of General Jimmy Doolittle and 79 other men soon after. He heard General Doolittle explain that a secret raid against Japan was being planned and volunteers were needed. The mission would be dangerous, and all might perish along the way. But when asked if they would volunteer, every soldier in the room responded without hesitation, "Yes!" My father was the last man asked and had a bit longer to contemplate the risk. He was scared. He had no idea how to do what was being asked of him and really just wanted to say, "No thanks, I'm not prepared for this." Maybe he was more scared of what the others would think of him if he said no. So he heard himself say, "Yes, I'll go."

0: Saying yes to the Doolittle Raid changed my father's simple, quiet life forever. He was born in 1912 and had grown up on a farm in Madras, Oregon. He worked as a sheep herder and raised turkeys after high school graduation. There was no money for college, and lack of employment opportunities during the Great Depression led him to enter the Army so that he could make a living. He had grown up in a Christian family, but he had already decided that Christianity and the Bible were not for him. On April 18, 1942, 4 months after the attack on Pearl Harbor, General Doolittle, with 79 other raiders and 16 B-25s, were loaded onto an aircraft carrier named the USS Hornet and set sail from San Francisco, passing under the Golden Gate Bridge and sailing out onto the Pacific Ocean toward Japan. Since the airplanes could only carry a limited amount of fuel, the plane was for the aircraft carrier to get as close to Japan as possible and then to fly off the Hornet to attack strategic targets in Tokyo, Yokohama, Yokosuka, and Nagoya in the dark. The airplanes had enough gas to get to China, where they could land and be helped out by friendly Chinese contacts. Well, unfortunately, the Hornet was spotted far out from the coast of Japan by Japanese fishing boats, and the Doolittle Raiders had to take off the Hornet and lift into the air immediately. That caused them to reach their target in the daytime and China at nighttime with no help, as their planes ran out of gas with no safe place to land.
1: 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And when we come back, we've put you right in the cockpit and into the shoes of Carol's father. When we come back, more of her father's story here on Our American Stories.

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0: And we continue with Our American Stories and Carol Iko DeShazer-Dixon's story about her father, Jacob. Let's pick up where we last left off.
8: Still, the raid caught Japan by surprise, and most of the targets were hit. There was little physical damage done, but the raid struck a powerful psychological blow to the Japanese. Most of the raiders had to bail out over China in the dark. A couple of the planes crash-landed with a few casualties. Two crews bailed out, unknowingly, over a part of China that was occupied by Japanese forces and were promptly captured and imprisoned. My father was one of the eight men captured. General Doolittle and the surviving raiders were assisted by the Chinese to return back to the United States to a hero's welcome. You know, many historians say the Doolittle raid was an important turning point in the war with Japan, but that meant very little at the time to the eight men who became POWs at the hands of the Japanese Imperial Army. The captured Doolittle raiders were held in solitary confinement in cramped prison cells. They endured interrogation, threats of execution, beatings, torture, starvation, and filthy prison cells that were infested with lice, bedbugs, and rats. There was no heat in the cold winter months, and the summers were muggy and hot, with no ventilation, particularly from the stench of the benjo, which was a hole in the floor serving as a toilet. All of this increased my father's hatred for the Japanese. One of the initial interrogation sessions brought my father into a room where a group of Japanese officers began to question him. Here is how he described his experience in his own words. One of the officers, using lots of slang, said that I had better talk. He said that these were mean people and they would torture me until I did talk. I had been blindfolded for more than 12 hours and hadn't eaten all day. I had been asked questions at every opportunity, but would always tell them that I wouldn't talk. Sometimes they would tell me about places in America where Japan had bombed and taken possession of property. Then they would come up very close to my face and open their mouths and laugh. I was then led into a room and the blindfold was removed. A little Japanese man of stocky build was standing behind a table smoking a cigar, rubbing his hands together and talking really fast in Japanese. Several others were in the room. The man behind the table said through the interpreter, "I am the kindest judge in all occupied China. I want to treat you real good. Everywhere I have the reputation of being the kindest judge in all occupied China." I glared at the fat fellow smoking the black cigar. The judge returned my gaze and said, "You're very fortunate to be questioned by me. You just tell us what the truth is, and I'll give you a nice glass of warm, sweet milk." He asked me if Doolittle was my commanding officer, and I answered, "I won't talk." And instead, I gave him my name, rank, and serial number, because that was all I was required to say under the Geneva Convention. The judge responded to this by saying that I was Japanese property. The judge continued, "How do you pronounce H-O-R-N-E-T? I responded, "That's Hornet." The judge replied, "That's the aircraft carrier you flew off to bomb Japan." I said, "I won't talk." The judge continued, "16 B-25s took off the Hornet and bombed Japan. Is this true?" I continued to respond, "I won't talk." This must have angered the kind judge greatly, because soon he struck the table with his fist, saying, "When you talk to me, you look me straight in the eye." The judge was growing angrier and pulled out his sword, holding it up, and looking directly at me, said, "Tomorrow morning, when the sun comes up, I'm going to cut your head off." I stood there silently. "What do you think of that?" the judge asked me. I told him I thought it would be a great honor if the kindest judge in China cut my head off. The judge and others laughed for the first time, and a little later I was taken to my cell. I lay in the cell all night, blindfolded and handcuffed without blankets. The next morning at sunrise, I was led out of my cell. I had no breakfast. The blindfold was taken off and the handcuffs were removed. I looked around for the judge with his weapon of execution, but instead was loaded onto a truck with the other prisoners and moved to another prison camp. Three of the officers were killed by a firing squad. The remaining five, which included my father, were sentenced to life in prison in solitary confinement. My father endured these conditions for 40 long months, nearly 3.5 years. He became very weak, thin, and deathly sick, while burning with hatred and resentment toward his captors. My father used to say, "My hatred for my enemy nearly drove me crazy." He often cursed the prison guards, and in return they kicked him and beat him. Eventually, one of the other Doolittle Raiders died of malnutrition, and even the Japanese government became concerned about the horrible conditions in the prison. An order was given to provide better food. The four remaining prisoners were offered books to read, and one of those books was a Bible. Each of them were given only 3 weeks to read it. When my father received his turn, he was excited. He had turned away from any Christian teachings from his childhood, from his parents and church, and now he was being given a second chance to find out what it was all about, and he wasn't going to waste any more time. He had all day to read with no interruptions. His plan was to read the Bible from cover to cover and discover all the places where the Bible contradicted itself. But as he read, his eyes were opened to exactly the opposite. He saw how prophecy in the Old Testament was revealed and fulfilled in Jesus, and he became convinced that what he was reading was the Word of God. He read Romans 10:9. If you confess with your mouth Jesus is Lord and believe with your heart that God raised him from the dead, you will be saved. He felt those conditions had been met, and he said yes to God's call on his heart. His mind would often recall his favorite passages. Of particular importance to him was 1 John. He had memorized all 5 chapters and often meditated on them. He liked 1 John because it spoke plainly about sin and forgiveness.
0: And you're listening to Carol Iko DeShazer Dixon tell the story of her father, Jacob. And my goodness, a life sentence after being tortured and, well, belittled by a judge who tried to extract information from him. And all he would do was give his name, rank, and serial number to that judge. And you can picture the scene in your head. That's the joy of listening to a story like this, is you get to create your own images in your own head. I've got mine. I'm sure you've got yours. And what this cell must have been like. It's unimaginable, actually, how the Japanese treated our soldiers. So inhumanely that it set a new standard for inhumanity. When we come back, this remarkable story of redemption and war and forgiveness. Jacob DeShazer's story here on Our American Stories.

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1: One day when reading about the baptism of Jesus, he had a strong desire for baptism himself. He looked up out of a small high window of his cell to realize that rainwater was blowing in, and he thanked God for this provision as he stood under the rain and accepted the baptism of the Holy Spirit. Hatred for his enemies turned to forgiveness and love. One day, an opportunity to demonstrate his faith appeared. He was being taken back to his cell by one of the guards after a short exercise period outside, and the guard started pushing him. "Hayaku! Hayaku! Hurry up! Hurry up!" the guard shouted as he slapped him on the back with his hand. When he came to the door of my father's cell, he held it open a little and gave him a final push through the doorway. But before my father could get all the way in, he slammed the door and caught his foot. He held the door against his bare foot and kicked it with his hobnail shoes. My father pushed against the door to get his foot free and then jumped aside. The pain in his foot was severe, and he thought some bones might have been broken. As he sat in great pain, he felt as if God were testing him somehow. He felt anger and resentment toward the guard and thought, "Oh, surely God doesn't expect us to love these real mean ones in this world." But then he remembered all the words of Jesus in Matthew 5:44, who said, "Love your enemies, bless those who curse you, do good to those who hate you, and pray for those who spitefully use you and persecute you." He also remembered 1 Corinthians 13:4-8, the great love chapter, stating, "Love is patient, love is kind, it does not envy, it does not boast, it is not proud, it is not rude, it is not self-seeking, it is not easily angered, and it keeps no record of wrongs. Love does not delight in evil, but rejoices in truth. It always protects, always trusts, always hopes, and always preserves. Love never fails." He decided, with the Lord's help, to replace all the hatred in his heart with love. He also wanted to try this new approach on the guard. When that same guard came to his cell the following day, he bid him, "Ohayo gozaimasu," good morning. The guard looked confused and must have thought my father had spent too much time in solitary confinement. But after many days of trying to be nice to the guard finally smiled and began to talk with him, as much as they could with his poor Japanese language skills. The Japanese guard noticed the change in him, and instead of shouting and beating him, he offered him a delicious warm sweet potato. He thanked the guard, saying, "Arigato," thank you, and then thought to himself, "God's way really works if we try it out." Jesus was not an idealist whose ideals could not be realized. When he told us to love one another, he told us the best way to act, and it will work. His way will work out better than any other way which could be tried. My father had grown very weak during the 40-month ordeal, suffering from malnutrition and dysentery. He had counted over 75 boils on his body, and he was miserable. Now that he had read the Bible and become a Christian in his prison cell, it struck him how much easier it would be to die and go to heaven than to stay alive and suffer. He said he lifted up his hands and said, "Lord, take

0: me. I just want to leave this suffering and to be with you. Then he said he became aware of his hands. They were empty. And he thought, I can't go like this. I've never done anything for the Lord. Just think about it. To appear before the Creator of the universe after all he has done for me? He sent his Son to suffer and to die upon the cross to forgive us our sins. He said, I didn't want to be there for all eternity with empty hands. He said he quickly put his hands behind his back. He said, Lord, I don't want to come to you with empty hands. Give me another chance and I'll try. He knew he was a shy public speaker. Well, God granted my father's humble prayer, and he began to sense God's calling him to return to Japan as a missionary. On August 20th, 1945, shortly after the nuclear bombings of Hiroshima and Nagasaki, which ended the war with Japan, my father and four other Doolittle Raider prisoners were released from prison and returned to the United States. Their faces and stories were on the front cover of the newspapers across the nation. Well, a very beautiful woman named Florence Matheny from Toddville, Iowa, noticed the newspaper articles. And under a picture of my father, she read with interest that he was considering attending Seattle Pacific College to prepare to return to Japan as a missionary. Florence had already told God yes to a life of missionary service years before and was already accepted to be a student at Seattle Pacific College. Who knows? She said out loud with a grin. Maybe I will get to meet him someday and shake his hand. Well, she did get to meet him and shake his hand, and when he asked her to marry him, she said yes. She recalls that my father was sincere, but not particularly a good public speaker. He was rather timid and slow speaking. He had been in solitary confinement for 40 months, and his thoughts and words came slowly and with much effort. Seattle Pacific's president at the time, Hoyt Watson, and the entire SBC community was a great source of encouragement and helped my father gain the confidence, training, and support to graduate in 3 short years.
1: And you're listening to the story of Jacob DeShazer as told by his daughter, Carol. And she's written a terrific book called The Return of the Raider, A Doolittle Raider's Story of War and Forgiveness. And my goodness, reading that Bible while in prison, getting reacquainted with the faith that he had not taken seriously at all, and now had some time to really read the book and see how it applied to his life. My goodness, what a change in his life. Love your enemies, bless your enemies. These were words that he had to try and live by. And he did, and he applied it to that prison guard. And the difference in that relationship because of how he dealt with rudeness and with meanness and with, well, just bad treatment, teaches us all a lot about how you can change another person's actions and heart itself. And after he comes out of captivity, after we drop 2 bombs on Nagasaki and Hiroshima, decides of all things that he wants to return to Japan as a missionary. My goodness, you just don't get more remarkable than that and beautiful than that. And in that pursuit, comes across a woman who admires what he does from afar and ultimately becomes his wife. And some people would say, oh, what a ridiculous story. That doesn't happen. 40 months in captivity, and all kinds of things will happen to you when you get out. All kinds of things. And especially if you've got forgiveness with you. And in this particular case, most assuredly, with Christ with you. When we come back, more of this remarkable story, the story of Jacob DeShazer, here on Our American Stories.

0: Someone had a birthday.
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0: And we continue with Our American Stories and the story of Doolittle Raider Jacob DeShazer, as told by his daughter. Let's return to Carol with more of her father's story.
1: My parents went to Japan as missionaries in December of 1948. News of the former American POW that was returning to Japan made front page news all over Japan, and my father was invited to tell his story over and over in churches, factories, schools, mines, people's homes, and public squares. Many Japanese became Christians, including several of the Japanese prison guards. But perhaps the most amazing story is that of Captain Mitsuo Fuchida, who was the head pilot that led the Japanese attack on Pearl Harbor. He read my father's testimony that was printed in Japanese on a tract that was distributed in front of a busy train station. When he read that my father was able to forgive because of what he had read in the Bible, Captain Fuchida decided he wanted to see what the Bible said, so he bought himself a Bible. When he read about Jesus dying on the cross and that he prayed, "Father, forgive them, for they know not what they do," he knew he wanted that kind of forgiveness in his life. He became a wonderful Christian, an evangelist, and became my father's friend and brother in Christ. My parents had five children, three boys and two girls, Paul, John, Mark, Carol Eichel, and Ruth. I am the fourth child. I was born in Kobe, Japan, and always considered Japan my home. I like to tell people I was made in Japan. My parents gave me a Japanese middle name, Aiko, which means love. My parents lived and ministered together in Japan for 30 years as career missionaries. They were able to help get 23 churches started. Three of those churches were started from their home. My father was just an incredible person with a sense of honor and duty. He served his country, but more important, he served his Lord. He had deep faith, and during his time as a prisoner of war, he was convinced that he needed to forgive his enemy. And after that, he spent his life spreading the message of love and forgiveness. My father lived to be 95 years old. He passed away March 15, 2008. At my father's memorial service, my sister Ruth gave his eulogy saying, "My father was given a full lifetime to try his best to forgive his enemies and to love in all circumstances." Who can measure the impact of his obedience? 30 years of missionary service in Japan, helping to start 23 new churches, raising five children, honoring his wife of 61 years, preaching in countless churches across North America, and all of us inspired and challenged by his story and life. Yet, if my father were here today, he would not want this to be about him and his accomplishments. He would want Jesus to get all the attention and credit. He would urge us to love each other, believe the Bible, and say, "Yes, Lord, I will try to do what you ask of me." He would say that following after love works 100 times out of 100. And I am certain he would ask us this question: on that final day, when you are called to meet Jesus, what will you bring in your hands? Well, after 9/11, I felt God telling me to write a new book about my father's story. I thought of all the reasons I couldn't do it. I wasn't an author, a historian, a military expert, a theologian, and I didn't have a publisher and didn't know anything about writing a book. As I prayed, I realized I needed to tell God, I'll try. Soon after, God led me to meet Dr. Goldstein. Dr. Goldstein, who has passed away now, is the best known historian on the attacks on Pearl Harbor and Midway, as documented in the books At Dawn We Slept, Miracle at Midway, and God's Samurai, which he co-authored with Professor Gordon Prang. Well, Dr. Goldstein became my partner and co-author of

0: of our new book titled Return of the Raider, which tells with historical accuracy the events of my father's story. I've been working for over 20 years to make my parents' story more available through documentaries, books, videos, and other media outlets. The other day I heard from a man who was having trouble with his marriage. He said he needed to forgive his wife for something she had done and that he just couldn't bring himself to forgive her. He tried, but just couldn't do it. He said he read my father's story and will never forget finishing the book and slamming it shut, saying, "If Jacob DeShazer can do it, so can I." After all the torture and everything else he had to endure, with the Lord's help, he was able to find it in his heart to forgive. He had a lot more to forgive than I do. So he said he went back to his wife and told her that he was willing to forgive her and that he wanted to make their marriage work. Well, he said they got back together and that today their marriage is better than ever. I hear from a lot of older veterans who are concerned that the younger generation are missing out on being told the stories from World War II. So, parents, when you are teaching your children about the history of our country and the story of Pearl Harbor and the Doolittle Raid, tell them also the story of my father, Jacob DeShazer, and Captain Mitsuo Fuchida. Because their stories are a lesson our country needs to hear today. The best book for children on this topic is the book titled Jacob DeShazer, Forgive Your Enemies by Janet and Jeff Benge. In conclusion, I would like to read a message from Captain Mitsuo Fuchida. Remember, Captain Fuchida led the attack on Pearl Harbor. I'm reading from a brochure he wrote in 1970, titled, From Pearl Harbor to Calvary. As an evangelist, I have traveled across Japan and the Orient, introducing others to the one who changed my life. I believe with all my heart that those who will direct Japan and all other nations in the decades to come must not ignore the message of Jesus Christ. Youth must realize he is the only hope for this troubled world. Though my country has the highest literacy rate in the world, education has not brought salvation. Peace and freedom, both national and personal, come only through an encounter with Jesus Christ. I would give anything to retract my actions at Pearl Harbor, but it is impossible. Instead, I now work at striking the death blow to the basic hatred that infests the human heart and causes such tragedies. And that hatred cannot be uprooted without assistance from Jesus Christ. He is the only one who was powerful enough to change my life and inspire it with his thoughts. He was the only answer to Jacob DeShazer's tormented life. He is the only answer for young people today. And he signed it Captain Mitsuo Fuchida, 1970. That's the end.
1: And a special thanks to Greg Hengler for the terrific work on this piece. And a special thanks to Carol Iko DeShazer Dixon, the daughter of Doolittle Raider Jacob DeShazer. And she is the author of Return of the Raider, a Doolittle Raider's story of war and forgiveness. And my goodness, what a story he had. But Captain Fuchida's story, equally remarkable. Because Fuchida read about this man forgiving the torturers that did what they did to him. And this caught Fuchida's attention. The next thing you know, he's reading the Bible, and the rest is history. And my goodness, what DeShazer did, spending his life in Japan as a missionary. The very place where he was tortured. Oh my goodness, be still my heart. And by the way, I love what that married guy said. If Jacob DeShazer can do it, and that is forgive someone like the torturer, so can I. He had a lot more to forgive than I do with my wife. A remarkable story of forgiveness, love, and war. the story of Jacob DeShazer.

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5: From ABC News, I'm Dave Packer. Dr. Anthony Fauci refused to answer questions from a Senate committee today looking into the origins of COVID-19. Fauci accusing Republican Senator Rand Paul of having an unhinged obsession with him. Paul asking about the NIH funding a lab in China.
6: Many people believe this came from the lab. Do you think that the risks really are worth the benefits for gain-of-function research?
7: On the advice of counsel, I respectfully decline to answer based upon my rights under the Fifth Amendment to the Constitution.
5: Fauci invoking the Fifth Amendment dozens of times. President Trump says the most recent Iran missile attacks will not go unanswered.
8: We can hit them very hard. I mean, I can actually say that because in that, there's very little they can do about it. It was a different group than we're dealing with. They've already apologized. But, you know, we got to smack them a little bit.
5: Tuesday, Israeli Prime Minister Benjamin Netanyahu met in Washington with President Trump. Today, he spoke exclusively with ABC's Lindsay Davis.
9: Is your goal still regime change?
10: My goal is to make sure that Iran, with this regime, doesn't have nuclear weapons. That's something that President Trump and I both agree on because it would be a different world.
5: The Federal Reserve has voted to keep interest rates where they are for now. Fed Chair Kevin Warsh.
11: The economy is showing impressive resilience. Even with recent shocks, the trends are positive and reveal solid growth.
5: Medicare Part D is losing a major source of funding.
12: Medicare Part D provides prescription drug coverage to around 25 million beneficiaries through private insurance companies and is a key component of the federal health plan for all.

0: older adults. The Trump administration is ending subsidies to the program after this year, saying that premiums will go up by less than $10 a month for most Medicare recipients. Other estimates put the increase closer to $20.
1: That's ABC's Jim Ryan. 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
1: Its Powerball drawing is up to $663 million. President Trump announced a $22 billion renovation of Washington Dulles Airport. It will include the removal of the people movers, and instead the airport will add a new U-shaped passenger train. Traveler Jay Storms is on board with those changes.
4: Actually, I think it'd be great. I mean, it's in pretty rough shape around the edges. I fly out of here a lot, so especially some of the concourses and stuff are pretty dated. So, yeah, I think it's a great idea.
1: Dulles has relied on people movers since it opened in 1962. Some schools are turning to modern-day technology to confront a modern-day threat, drones to distract active shooters.
5: The aircraft, called Campus Guardian Angel, can ram into a threat at 50 miles per hour. Mithril Defense, the company behind the drone, says they'll be stored at the schools so teachers can activate them during an emergency. But some parents are raising concerns.
6: They are operated remotely from Texas.
5: Critics also argue the drones could misidentify a threat, and they argue school resources should go towards preventing gun violence.
1: ABC's Sophie Flay. Elon Musk's company xAI is suing Minnesota over a law banning the use of artificial intelligence to create fake nude images of real people. The company says the law extends far beyond its goal by banning constitutionally protected images. Attorney General Keith Ellison calls using AI to generate nudes of people appalling. Dave Packer, ABC News.
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16: Hey there.
15: Been waiting for this day for a while.
16: Yeah, what are we going to talk about today, huh?
17: I don't know. I plead the fifth.
16: David called this yesterday.

0: Because we were talking about this, and I was like, I can't wait for this. I can't wait for Rand Paul to go after him. This is going to be fun. It's going to be theater. Van Camp says, well, he'll probably plead the fifth. I'm like, no, he's not going to plead the fifth.
1: Yeah, because he could still go to jail.
2: Yeah.
1: If he perjured himself today.
2: Yeah.
1: And his lawyers knew that.
2: Yeah.
1: And he was definitely going to perjure himself. So they told him, don't talk at all.
2: Yeah, that's what it seems like. And
3: but Julia Roberts still loves me.
0: This is right. What we were missing yesterday. This is
1: sorry.
0: Exactly what we were missing. Yeah, I wonder if Streisand's still going to take his calls now.
1: Who knows,
0: I man. Doubt it.
1: Who knows? And I know more than likely nothing comes from this.
2: Mm-hmm.
1: But at least for one day, that guy had to sit there and just take it.
2: Yes.
1: Exactly what he put everybody through.
0: Absolutely. I agree with you 100% on that. The nation got to hear it.
1: And no, they didn't.
0: Well, they got to hear what he's accused of.
1: No, they didn't. That's the sad thing.
0: What do you mean, no, they didn't?
1: Because so many friends of ours and family members will never even see.
0: Oh, I see what you mean.
1: What happened today, okay. Because media still protects this guy. That is the unfortunate thing.
0: There was about a 30-second story this morning on Good Morning America that it was going to happen.
1: We'll see how they do tomorrow.
0: Yeah.
1: Because I know for most of us, right, someone pleads the fifth, what does that tell you?
0: Guilty.
2: Yeah, you got something to hide.
1: Exactly. What I'm waiting for to see how many legacy media outlets play it this way. Just because you plead the fifth doesn't mean you're guilty of anything.
2: Yeah.
1: It could just mean you're not looking to get in any sort of trouble that the GOP could twist your words, mm-hmm. because we know that Trump goes after his political opponents.
0: Yeah. Well, what kind of trouble can you get into if you're telling the truth?
1: Yeah. Exactly.
2: Well, I mean, you do have Fifth Amendment protections, and I think that's okay. I mean, I know, like, colloquially or just the common person hears it and is like, well, that person's obviously guilty. But, you know, for this, it's kind of avoiding what is probably going to be described as a perjury trap,
1: mm-hmm.
2: With Anthony Fauci. And there's a real open question, I mean, as to whether or not he can invoke the Fifth Amendment for things that he's already been pardoned for. Because it's kind of a legal gray area. But, like, for example, if I were convicted of dealing cocaine and then mm-hmm. I got a pardon because I'm cool like that.
1: Because you know people.
2: Because I know people. I get a pardon. Now the DEA, FBI, everybody wants to come talk to me about my cocaine operation. Well, I can't really plead the fifth because there is no incrimination anymore, unless I'm still doing it or unless I lie to them mm-hmm. in the future. But I would have no reason to because, well, I've got my pardon. Now, here's the gray area. If they start asking about an alleged heroin side deal I was running, well, now I'm not sure I'm not going to invoke my Fifth Amendment privileges.
1: Well, not only that, there is the auto pen part of this.
2: Yes.
1: With the pardon that legally people are still not sure of. So, yeah, a lot of gray area there.
0: But I like the fact that they're like, well, he can't answer questions, but his attorney can.
2: Yeah.
1: Well, if you missed some of the grilling, here's a couple of examples. We'll start, with Josh Hawley?
2: Yeah, well, Josh Hawley did a little bit of trolling of Anthony Fauci.
1: Okay.
4: Well, nothing says honesty like taking the fifth, huh, Doc? Let's try something. What day of the week is it today?
5: On the advice of counsel, I respectfully decline to answer based upon my rights under the Fifth Amendment to the Constitution.
4: What color tie are you wearing?
5: On the advice of counsel, I respectfully decline to answer based upon my rights under the Fifth Amendment to the Constitution.
4: What color is the carpet in front of you?
5: On the advice of counsel, I respectfully decline to answer based upon my rights under the Fifth Amendment.
1: He's just going to do that all day.
2: Oh, yeah. Which there is part of me that finds that more satisfying than him just deflecting yet again, because he had to sit there and take it. I know people thought he was nervous because he was shaking a lot.
0: Oh, he was shaking.
2: I mean, he was going full on country, thank you.
1: Yeah.
2: I don't know if that was nerves, though. I mean, I'm sure nerves is part of it. But to me, I'm thinking like, man, that guy is probably also pissed beyond belief because he's like, yeah, how dare you question Anthony Fauci? Sorry.
1: So you do the voice better than me. You're texting me, man, miss you here. You do it better than I do.
0: He's doing you doing Fauci.
2: Yeah, that's true. That's the thing. And I can't do it all that effectively right now because I got the crud.
0: Right, exactly.
1: Yeah, I mean, dude, when you can't answer what color your tie is or the carpet, you sound like a clown. So at least there is that. And then I'm watching it as Bernie Marino takes over.
2: Yeah.
1: And, okay, I know people say that, well, he was just grandstanding. Okay, fine, whatever. Yeah. I still enjoyed it. Here's part of it.
6: Your advice to communities like that, to idiotic politicians who enforce those rules, arrested that mom for watching a football game with her own family outside.
1: Crazy.
6: When that story broke, I said to myself, I cannot stand idly on the side and watch this happen. It was about 6 years ago today that I decided I'm going to give up my businesses, sell them all, run for office, run for the United States Senate. Here I am sitting in front of you 6 years later saying, who the f*** do you think you were for doing that?
1: Yeah, no kidding, man.
2: Well, he's talking about that Ohio mom who had a mask apparently in her back pocket but didn't want to wear it because you're outside at a football game.
1: Yes.
2: And she said she had asthma at the time, and then they carted her away and they tased her.
1: Yeah. It was nuts. We all had our crazy stories from the time. And I know I've said it before, but it's like 95 degrees, heat index 105. High school golf match. My son, all his teammates, and the opposing teams out there on the course with masks. Sweating through them. Just absolutely idiotic.
0: Well, I mean, I've told the story about my granddaughter's band concert.
1: Yeah.
0: Where they had the little slits in their masks so they could play their instruments.
1: Exactly.
0: What the hell is going on here?
3: The virus will transfer all over the golf course. Even when you're a fairway away.
0: Well, if it jumps,
3: if
0: it jumps
3: it's the Markley kid, he probably can't hit a fairway anyway like his old man. Anyway.
1: Just a joke, man.
0: And then, boy.
1: The lawyer for Fauci got booted.
2: Oh, yeah. Yeah, because he kept trying to talk over the people on the committee while he's pleading the fifth. One of his lawyers got kicked out because he kept trying to talk. Rand Paul had had enough.
1: Okay.
7: This testimony is from Anthony Fauci. This is not a game with his lawyers. He can advise. His lawyers can give him advice. He's got a half dozen here. They're all allowed to talk to him.
2: Yes.
7: All right? Yeah. But the attorneys are not recognized. In fact, the attorney was told not to sit at the table, and he's not obeying that recommendation. There's a row behind you, sir. That's where you were told to sit, and you're not. And now you're disrupting the proceedings. And so, look, this is the way Anthony Fauci wants to be remembered, for a lawyer not listening to the rules. That's the way you want to be remembered, and that's what you're going to do. You are not recognized, sir. Security, please remove him from the room.
2: You're gone. You're done.
1: Yeah, good.
0: Was there an applause light in there?
2: No, there's not. And
0: I didn't think so. That was organic, wasn't it?
2: The other thing that's really, I mean, satisfying about this whole thing, because he had to sit there and take it, but also, this is probably the first time that he's ever been in the, what, 250 times that he's been in front of a congressional committee. The first time. You've got a lot of people there who don't like you, who don't respect you, who think that's you lied to people to feed your own ego.
1: You did, and protected yourself.
2: And so, like, you had people laughing at him when he was just pleading the fifth. You had people cheering when his lawyer got the boot. That's very unfamiliar territory for St. Anthony Fauci.
1: Oh, 100%. That's a great point. And I know over the last couple of days, you guys have done plenty of flashbacks of Fauci with different things. That whole crap in 2020, it came from the wet market. But in his diary, which is unbelievable that he kept that diary. I know you guys mentioned this.
0: On a government server.
1: Dude, not what the smartest dude.
0: What is going on here?
1: But the day before said, we know it didn't come from the wet market.
0: Right.
2: Yeah.
1: You lied through your teeth.
2: Yeah.
1: I mean, you caught, and you admitted in the diary.
2: Yes.
1: It's just, okay, more on that a little bit later. Wow. Someone else is swearing. That would be President Trump.
2: Yeah, well, there was a surprise attack on U.S. forces in Jordan from Iran, and, well, the president got on the phone with Fox News' Trey Yingst, and here's the report from the pro, Trey.
1: Oh, yeah, he is a pro.
8: President Trump tells Fox News about Iran, we are going to beat the effing S out of them. He went on to say, we'll be hitting them hard. They're going to get a beating. So clearly the United States is going to respond.
1: Mm-hmm.
0: Well.
2: Well, I hope so, because enough is enough with all this stuff.
1: Dude, and here's the thing. I don't even mean to make light of it, because it's serious stuff. They say a surprise attack. Well, yeah. Aren't they all?
0: Well, for the most part, yeah. I don't think they telegraph it ahead of time, no.
1: No, and even if they did, who cares? You got to hit them hard afterward anyway.
2: You do. Mm-hmm.
1: You know, it's just crazy. Okay, other news out there. What is the deal with this Cornell student?
2: Okay, so there's this 19-year-old student at Cornell who's gotten a lot of attention because he really doesn't like the Jews. Austin Franco is his name. And now, he applied for an internship a while back, then skipped the interview. The company messaged him, hey, are you still interested? And he responded, quote, not interested in working for a Jew. And so that went viral. And Piers Morgan interviewed him, and wow. You know, elite universities are really not sending their best. This is probably the worst analogy I've ever heard.
1: Okay, roll it.
9: I've had enough experiences that were displeasing that I didn't want to be around. It's just a preference, and I don't think there's anything wrong with that. If you had a problem with Asian people or midgets, right? Like, you know, let's say you're around 10 midgets, right? And all of them are really mean to you. They step on your feet, right? You're going to say, okay, I don't want to be around you anymore. And if your boss is somehow a midget, you're going to say, listen, I don't want to work for you because you're a midget. It might not be a nice thing to say, but is it really worth losing our marbles over this?
2: Why are the midgets catching strays here, man? What's going on?
0: Where's Hank?
2: I know. Well, I mean, Hank Johnson did expose the danger of the midgets.
0: By
2: saying if you get 30 of them together, they could beat a giant in a cage match.
1: He did say that. My gosh, I've never heard anything quite like this before,
10: what
1: man.
10: What happens when you put in a cage fight a giant in with a midget? You got midgets.
1: Well,
10: against giants.
1: You don't want to work with them anymore, I'll tell you that, Hank.
10: Not win the fight, I'm going to tell you that. You put 30 midgets in with the giant,
1: mm-hmm.
10: That's where you put the midgets together.
1: Yeah.
10: The giants take real good care of the midgets as long as the midgets do what the giants want them to do.
1: Look, eye to eye it.
10: Now they're
1: the
10: going to crush the midgets.
1: Yes!
10: Midgets get a chance to speak with one voice, and the midgets then have a chance mm-hmm. collectively to speak eye to eye with the midget.
1: That's right, Hank. Now what about the Jews? I can't wait for that one, Hank.
0: Jews and midgets.
2: Oh my God. What if you work with a bunch of Asians or midgets? What? What's going on?
0: Right.
1: You talk about midgets, and Fauci's like, quit picking on me today.
0: He's a gnome.
1: The five stories we're watching today next.

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3: Now seems as good a time as any to remind you, you don't always have to take healthy habits to the extreme. Not only are you unlikely to stick with something that's difficult, even if you can keep it up, it's probably going to be to the detriment of something else. And chances are that something else is more important. So if you're on a quest to improve your health, I promise the basics are going to take you much further. I'm talking about diet, try and be as plant-based as possible, exercise, meaning multiple rounds of cardio and strength training, and sleep. For most people, 7 to 9 hours a night. I'd like to think of these things as sort of a three-legged stool, right? If you're not doing any one of them, it's really hard to keep balanced with the others. The key here is you don't have to strive for perfection. Doing anything is going to be better than nothing. I'm Dr. Sanjay Gupta, helping you live a better life.
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8: One, two, three, four, five.
9: Number five, another strange coincidence here. I'm assuming New York Mayor Zoran Mamdani has an 18-member legal advisory committee, and there are some legal groups who are saying, wait a minute, how do you have zero Jewish people on this?
7: Because he can't stand Jewish people.
10: He hates Jews. Yeah.
7: Part of the plan.
9: Are you telling me that that's not just a strange coincidence? Number four, the Kentucky governor is demanding proof of life for Senator Mitch McConnell, who's been out of the spotlight for weeks due to health issues. Team McConnell's posture apparently is, you'll get nothing and like it. Number three.
7: Got to admit, if you flip the parties,
10: you'd
7: be like, what's going on?
10: I think the proof of life needs to be done. Yes.
9: There are a whole lot of people who are, even on the right, who are like, what the hell is actually going on with them?
10: Exactly.
9: Have you seen the AI videos?
10: I did.
9: He's put out a couple of pictures, Mitch McConnell has, of him next to his wife, where he's like with today's newspaper on it.
10: Right.
9: And then they run it through AI and they have him like jumping up and dancing.
10: Yeah.
9: See, like, he's fine.
10: Yeah.
9: Yeah, I do want to know what's going on.

0: with that guy.
1: Yeah, no kidding.
2: It's not bad. He starts dancing around the room. It's hilarious. Yeah.
0: Number three, President Trump telling Fox News that the U.S. will respond after attacks on U.S. forces in Jordan by Iran. He said, quote, "We're going to beat the bleeping bleep out of them." Number two, Anthony Fauci pleading the fifth today, refusing to answer questions at a Senate hearing, which may set him up for a contempt of Congress charge because the pardon he got might plausibly negate that Fifth Amendment privilege, among other issues. And then number one, Rand Paul wasting no time announcing that the committee will be holding a vote to hold Dr. Fauci in contempt of Congress.
2: Okay, let's go then. Let's go. I'm all good with it.
1: We'd all like to see something come of this.
2: Absolutely.
1: Not getting my hopes up.
2: Mm-hmm. We'll see. Lives, man. Wrecked lives.
1: We'll see. David, last night you had texted Scott and I that the Tony Romo drunk driving arrest video was out.
0: Yeah.
1: So you watched it, Scott.
2: Yeah.
1: Watched it. What did you think watching it? And if you haven't seen it, you can hear at least part of it.
3: Where are you coming from?
4: The golf course. And I'm going to meet Grandma and Grandpa.
3: I'll take a driver's license from you.
4: You got it.
3: How many drinks have you had? As of right now, we're on a leveled ground. We're on a bridge. I want to convey you somewhere that's going to be an even surface, free of debris.
4: Yes, I agree. So we don't get hit.
3: Turn around for me.
1: What's strange to me, and I know I'll sound like a homer for Romo on this, I don't hear him slur.
2: No, I didn't either. I wondered myself.
0: He's kind of got the buzzed, goofy grin on.
1: Yeah, like buzzed, I could see.
0: Yeah.
2: No, we've learned buzz driving is drunk driving,
0: that's
2: sir.
0: That's true.
1: Yeah, so he could be like 0.08, depending on the state, right?
2: Right. But there wasn't the outwardly slobbering and, you know, not being able to do the straight line thing. None of that. But.
1: Yeah. And the actual test itself.
2: Yeah.
1: When he's got to walk the straight line.
2: Right.
1: At first, I'm watching him like, he just walked in a straight line. Yeah, but it wasn't toe-to-toe.
0: Yeah.
2: Right.
1: Okay. Yeah. So what do you think? Is he going to beat that rap?
0: I don't know. I thought it was interesting that at least the portions I saw, he didn't name drop himself.
1: No.
0: Yeah.
2: I think she knew who he was.
0: Yeah. I did like the, because when they go to level ground and she asks him, have you had any head injuries? I think it was NFL memes. They put that question, and he, like, freezes for a second. And then it's just a montage of times he's been knocked down to the turf.
1: Oh, yeah.
0: Hello, gosh. Darkness, my old friend.
1: Oh, yeah. Yeah, no kidding. Yeah, it'll be interesting to see what comes of that. All right, more on the whole Fauci thing. And James Tallarico loves black people. He says it again. All coming up right here.

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10: All right.
11: The Markley Van Camp and Robbins show. Jamie Markley, David Van Camp, Scott Robbins. Okay. So the socialists trying to take over the Democratic Party.
12: Yes.
11: We've got a candidate here.
12: Oh, yeah. And they're not all that bright. Socialist Francesca Hong is likely going to be the Democrat nominee in the Wisconsin governor's race. She's a big-time supporter of defunding the police. But suddenly, like during a debate, says she wouldn't sign a bill to defund the police. And, well, afterwards in the spin room, she was asked about that.
11: Okay. Which is it?
13: Why do you believe that the police must still exist?
14: Still exist? Because the reality of this moment and in the types of public safety systems that we have, I want us to be sensible and realistic, but we know now that the billions invested in the criminal legal system is not working. We are spending on incarcerating an individual more than tuition for UW-Madison.
11: Yeah, we need to spend more.
12: Yeah,
11: we need actually more people in jail.
15: Yes. I've never heard that equation before. Holy smokes.
11: Right.
15: Wow, is that a reach? Okay.
11: What this moment calls for, what every moment calls for is criminals going to jail.
15: Oh,
11: it's pretty simple.
14: You know, this is about making sure that local law enforcement is working with community, that we are taking resources from the state and investing in things like public education, victim services, out-of-school programs for our kids to go and have a great, be able to be themselves. These are things that data...
11: Be themselves.
15: What does that mean?
12: Yeah.
11: That means when a young kid becomes a gangbanger, see, they just couldn't be themselves.
12: Kids need to be themselves.

0: elves, and that means crime.
1: What? Right. They could have been playing putt-putt golf after school. But no. There was horseplay going on with guns.
2: What I've noticed is the bad kids, those after-school programs don't really appeal to them.
0: Right.
1: They got no... It's organized play. We don't want that.
2: Dopey?
1: No.
2: You should know this by now. You're supposed to be educated.
3: And facts have shown that prevent crime. Again, if you want to be tough on crime, you better be tough on causes.
4: Do you still long-term want to abolish police? The ultimate.
3: You know, I believe that we have to be serious about public safety, and I'm going to be a governor that is more serious than anyone else in making sure that we are building systems of care, that we are focusing
2: systems on... Systems of care? You need to lock up criminals. Right. This isn't hard. Three jabokes can figure it out. You just follow the trends.
1: Systems
2: for
1: of
2: a little
1: care.
2: While.
1: Sounds like a movie, doesn't it? A rom-com of some kind?
2: Well, yes.
1: Yes.
2: It's like you feminize everything.
1: Absolutely,
2: with this
1: yes.
2: big, open, bleeding heart. Well, if we just gave him these things, then...
1: We've done all, we've
2: no,
1: tried
2: it
1: all
2: work.
1: Of this. We've done all of this. We've dumped money into all
2: of
1: these
2: course.
1: After-school programs. You can't force people to go.
2: Roll it.
3: Guns off of our street.
2: Guns off our street. How are you going to do that?
1: Yeah.
2: How are you going to do that?
3: We are focusing on lowering crime, getting guns off of our street, and making sure that folks...
2: Do you know how you could get guns off the street? Automatic prison if you're caught with an illegal gun.
1: I'd vote for you based on that.
2: They won't do it.
1: Yep.
2: Okay.
3: And making sure that folks who are incarcerated, which 90% of those folks will be going back to community, that we're lowering recidivism rate. And it's appalling to me that, you know, for folks who are working within our prisons, they have some of the highest suicide rates of any job and occupation. So this system is not working. If we want to be serious, we better be putting these billions into the things that we know prevent crime.
0: Right after
1: like
0: that,
1: what?
0: One of her aides whisked her away because they knew she was circling the drain.
1: Oh, yeah, because we were borderline McGurkin anyway.
0: Yeah.
1: We were heading in that direction where none of this makes sense.
2: Oh, yeah. Yeah, no doubt.
1: None of it does.
2: No. I mean, for a young, naive person, that might sound really cool. Like, hey, you know, if this was just tried and maybe this would work. Because I think most people, honestly, would like to see a society where there's not a whole lot of crime and everybody can flourish sure. and everyone has opportunities. But we know that if you defund the police and start saying, well, if we just take that money and give it to these programs,
1: right.
2: for these, it doesn't work.
1: No, it doesn't work. It's never worked.
2: Unless it's tough on juveniles.
1: Yes.
2: And there's an expectation and a punishment.
1: Yes.
2: Oh my gosh.
1: But it's not lining up signal file to go outside and look at butterflies.
2: No, absolutely not. Is that what they do?
1: I don't. It's all these
2: after-school butterfly
1: well, it's all
2: programs.
1: These programs, you know, that are built around these kids who you think are going to want to just come.
0: Midnight. Right. It's midnight butterfly catching.
1: It is, yeah. And today we'll go out into our magic garden and we'll look at, you know.
0: Teacher, why is there a homeless person shooting up heroin in the garden?
1: Right, exactly.
2: Okay, other news out there. Boy, it seems like Trump's a little irritated with Benjamin Netanyahu.
0: Yeah.
2: Because Netanyahu had publicly announced, we have the proof that Iran's still trying to develop a nuclear weapon.
1: Mm-hmm.
2: And Trump's like, yeah, that's not news to me. I don't know why he did that.
5: Well, I don't need BB to tell me that. BB's telling me that because he wants me to stay involved. I mean, right. I don't necessarily. We have... The finest because of the Space Force. We have the greatest cameras in the world focused on. We know exactly what's going on. But, no, I heard BB announce that. I said, why don't you just tell it to me? Why do you have to announce it to the world? I know exactly what's going on at Pickaxe. It's not a big problem.
2: Yeah. Yeah. Little riff there. Mm-hmm. But according to Netanyahu, no, it's all good. Same goals.
0: Yeah.
2: It's always been. So we'll
1: Pickaxe
2: see.
1: Mountain.
2: We'll see where that goes. Sounds like a Disney ride, doesn't it?
1: It does, doesn't it? Yeah. Come get on Pickaxe Mountain.
2: Yeah.
1: Or a Neil Young song.
2: Oh, gosh. It would suck then.
1: Oh, to live on Pickaxe Mountain.
2: Pickaxe Mountain.
1: With all the bombs and nuclear weapons.
2: Ugh. Mm-hmm. All right. It's that time. We do it a couple of times a day. Go around the table. It may not be the biggest story out there, but it caught your attention. David, today, what's your story?
0: Well, James Tallarico, that's the weird little guy. He's a Democrat running for Senate in Texas, and he has a huge problem with the black vote. Partially because he is kind of a weird little guy, and yeah, he is.
1: He is, yeah.
0: And the black community, even among Democrats, not really down with the whole, like, there are six genders, No. You know, Jesus, yeah, I'm a Christian, but take him or leave him, you know.
2: Mm-hmm.
0: Like, that's a problem, especially in the black community. Well, he's throwing $25 million at black outreach, and this is
2: yes!
0: Just give him money.
2: Listen, what does it take to win you people over?
0: Here's cash.
2: Cash?
0: Well, he's talking about it with CBS News.
2: Okay.
6: Well, there is no way to win Texas without black Texans. If we're going to do that effectively, we have to show up for, invest in, and listen to black communities. And that's what we've been doing over the course of this campaign.
2: Invest.
6: You know, we
2: give them money.
1: That's always the word, isn't it? Investment. But
2: yes.
1: Yeah.
2: Because, listen, you can't win Texas without black Democrats.
1: Buying votes.
2: And as a guy that appears to be, well, a little funny and rumored to be other things that is not all that popular within the black community, we got to throw some cash at him now.
6: Yeah. You know, we have been convening black business leaders, black faith leaders, black elected officials all over this state in the big metro areas and in the smaller towns. I've been visiting black-owned businesses and black churches all over Texas. I've been appearing on black media here in DFW, in Houston, and national black media. And then we've been holding these town hall discussions, including in Houston on Sunday and in DeSoto yesterday.
7: I love black people!
2: Yes!
1: First thing I thought, too.
2: Oh, yeah.
1: Yeah.
2: Mm-hmm. That's right. Say it, James.
0: Yes.
2: Someone please. Make him say it.
0: Please. That has been incredible. Please salvage me. I'm begging you. What do you want?
2: Oh, gosh. All right, Scotty, what do you got for your story?
1: The summer of 2020, a few months into the COVID-19 school shutdowns, as many as 2.5 million kids found themselves newly homeschooled. About 5.5% of the families had previously homeschooled. But as 41 states required their schools to close, the number doubled to about 11%. Most had endured Zoom school, and some of the parents noticed for the first time, by the way, what their kids were actually learning, because you got to see it.
2: Oh, yeah.
1: You were watching it on the video screens, yeah. Right? Many were working from home and doing that themselves, so they got a chance to look at it. Well, wait a minute, I don't want my kids involved in this. Homeschooling numbers dipped a bit from 21 to 23, when the restrictions were eased, and some of the families returned their kids to the classrooms. But many continued homeschooling. This number, in 2024, the number of homeschooling families stood at around 6.5%. That's a pretty sizable number. That places what they once required, a fringe movement, into more of a mainstream movement, which they're seeing increase as more and more schools turn to wokeonomics and whatever else is going on. So anyway, good news for homeschools.
2: Good.
1: And we're proponents of homeschooling.
2: I mean,
1: if you can do it, if you're smart enough to do it and you're good enough to do it, why not?
2: I've heard, you know, it not work out for a few people, but for the most.
1: Overwhelmingly, like, the ones the most, I know.
2: Yes, yeah. It's worked out really well, I would say. Okay, for my story, I see the headline and I'm like, I don't know what's going on here. I see David Lee Roth and Alex Van Halen reuniting.
1: I saw that too. What's like, that all
2: whoa.
1: About?
2: Now I know that Alex Van Halen has all these lost tapes, recordings of he and Eddie, music, and someone, and Steve Lukather's working on this, like, for some sort of release, like a Van Halen album. Like, is he going to get Roth to sing that?
1: Mm.
2: That's not what they're reuniting about. Because, yeah, they've been at each other's throats at different times. It's for a TED Talk. That's happening tomorrow.
0: A TED Talk with David Lee Roth?
2: And Alex Van Halen.
0: Oh, no.
2: Yes. Uh-huh. This is going on in Fargo, North Dakota. They're going to be talking about Van Halen. I don't know what else. Yeah, sure, why not bring in some Van Halen? I mean, I'm interested to see it.
1: Well, I guess.
2: The Alex Van Halen book is fantastic if you're a fan.
1: I read it. Yeah.
2: Really good. But, you know, Dave just canceled the tour. And rightfully so.
1: He's time on his hands, I guess, huh?
2: Every time there was some terrible clip of Roth singing again, David would send it to me. Almost to say, remember when you thought that guy was cool? Listen, man, by the time you were born, him and his prime was already over, David. You weren't, you know, 11 years old when that first album came out, okay? He's
0: still doing the tight leather pants.
2: Yeah.
0: Got armadillos in my trousers.
2: Yes.
1: He's doing the microphone thing where he throws it around like a baton. Yeah.
2: Well, and thrusting and all of that.
1: The act is the same.
2: Yeah. I know.
1: The act is exactly the same.
0: Embarrassing.
2: Before that last tour in 2015, and Eddie still played great. Have you ever seen the interview that Eddie did with Billboard magazine? Where he's like, Dave, I don't understand him. He has no self-awareness. He thinks he's still in his 20s. He's not.
0: Yeah.
2: Like, he's just ripping his lead singer before a tour started. It's wild.
1: Yeah.
0: Well,
2: But anyway.
0: In his defense, Eddie knew that David Lee Roth can't read, so.
2: He's actually a very smart guy. Seriously.
1: I believe you.
2: But, dude. Yeah, so I'll be interested to see what the TED Talk is, but I would not go on that tour if I'm Alex, that's for sure.
1: Will there be any scat singing?
2: I hope not. All right. Oh, a drug dealer shouts out to his baby as he's getting arrested. And a news update next. 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So before you make any big financial decisions, it's worth getting informed.
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19: 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The Mark McMahon, Camp and Robbins show. Yes, a lot of people talk about the weight loss injections because they get results. 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
19: I'm not making that
1: I
19: up.
1: Know. It's just...
19: But if you're in that boat, want to lose significant weight, and wish there was an alternative, there is. It's called Lean.
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19: News update, David Van Camp.
0: Well, this is kind of wild. eBay and former top executives of eBay will pay $55 million to resolve a lawsuit alleging an elaborate harassment campaign against a couple who wrote blogs critical of eBay. The couple... Ina and David Steiner accused eBay leadership of mailing a series of threatening deliveries to their home in 2019, which included a box of live cockroaches, a bloody pig's head mask, and a funeral wreath. eBay pleaded guilty a couple years ago in a criminal case over the harassment and paid a $3 million penalty at the time. Following criminal charges, 7 employees of the companies were sentenced to prison terms ranging from 1 to 5 years.
19: For harassing these people, for being critical of them.
0: Yeah, they had a blog, and, well, they were critical of eBay, and then so some people apparently took it upon themselves to try to punish them for it.
19: What was the pig's head thing again?
0: It was a bloody pig's head mask.
1: Yeah. It wasn't a real pig's head. I thought the same thing when I read it. I'm like, oh, no. No, it was a mask of a pig's head.
19: Because some people have sent other people pig's heads.
0: Yeah.
1: Oh, yeah, real ones.
19: Yes. Yeah.
1: Oh, yeah.
19: It's crazy.
1: Yeah, they're usually connected somehow with some really bad people.
19: But. Yes. All right, we got to get to Nimrod. Mm-hmm. Like, I feel like we already started.
20: When the going gets tough.
21: Damn it, this is too hard.
20: The dumb get dumber.
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21: I love the poorly educated.
19: All right. Nimrod's in the News. We go to Florida. 29-year-old Donnie Williams pulled over, and he tried to run. He just ran right into the woods. Police then used a canine unit to track him down. He was hiding in thick brush. And at the same time, he was on the phone with his lady.
1: Oh, yeah?
19: And the thing is, he probably knew he was going to go back to prison. He's done 2 stints before, totaling 8 years.
2: Police said he had a backpack with loaded handgun, 203 grams of meth, 17 grams of fentanyl, 7 grams of crack cocaine.
1: Wow.
2: So he probably knows he's going
1: for back. A while. Yeah.
2: So in the body cam footage, you can hear Donnie shouting into the phone that he loves her. It's like, I love you. We have the audio if you want to hear. I'm sure you do. Roll it.
3: Come out to me. I don't care. Come out to me. Show me your hand.
4: You grab my ball, baby.
3: Yeah, we'll get it.
4: Babe, I love you, babe. Babe, I love you, babe.
3: Keep your hands out.
4: That's what's on.
22: Turn it on your stomach.
4: Babe, I love you,
22: turn on your stomach. Get off your phone.
2: Boy, how does she tell the rest of the family, yeah, Donnie's going back to jail, but he said he loved me.
1: He was a good provider.
2: Yeah, you know.
4: Babe, I love you, babe. Babe, I love you, babe.
2: I love her, man. And it's Nimrod's in the news.
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28: From ABC News, I'm Dave Packer. President Trump doubling down following a surprise Iranian missile attack on American forces in Jordan.
29: I've been briefed. It's a little more of the same, but it's going to be straightening out. It's going to be straightening out. In the meantime, we're going to be hitting them very hard because it's our turn to hit them. They know it's coming. They're asking us not to do it.
28: The Federal Reserve left interest rates unchanged again after its two-day meeting. The markets, which are already down all day thanks to the war in Iran and falling tech stocks, dropped even further. ABC's Elizabeth Schulze.
30: In this decision today, three Fed officials said they believed rates should go up now. Typically, when we see inflation going up, the Fed does hike rates to try to get those prices under control. What's happening is the Fed is kind of looking at this, and Fed Chair Kevin Warr said they're still assessing the data, but the tone that he took, the market read that as there will be future interest rate hikes.
28: A fiery hearing on Capitol Hill today. Dr. Anthony Fauci facing a blistering assault from Republican lawmakers over its work during the COVID-19 pandemic.
31: Dr. Anthony Fauci refusing to answer a single question from the Senate's Homeland Security Committee, accusing the Republican chairman, Senator Rand Paul, of having an unhinged obsession with him.
32: On the advice of counsel,
5: I respectfully decline to answer.
31: Paul pushing Fauci on whether he covered up the origins of COVID. Fauci insisting Paul is out to embarrass and intimidate him.
28: ABC's Jay O'Brien. Inside a courtroom in Massachusetts today, Patrick Clancy took the stand to testify in the murder trial of his former wife, Lindsay, who's accused of killing the couple's three children in 2023. Patrick admitting his wife struggled with mental health and sought treatment for depression before allegedly carrying out the murders.
6: Lindsay's mental health started to deteriorate.
7: And when you say that, sir, what is it that you, as her husband, observed?
6: Just increased stress and anxiety.
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